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1: There's this pretty well-known quote that gets thrown around a lot, and it's often attributed to Albert Einstein. And it goes, if you can't explain it simply, then you don't understand it well enough. Now, whether or not Einstein was the person who actually said this, let's be real, he probably wasn't, it's still really insightful, and reversing it reveals a pretty powerful piece of study advice. If you want to understand something well, explain it. Now, this technique is named after the physicist Richard Feynman, who was, in his own right, a great scientist. In fact, back in 1965, he won a Nobel Prize for his work in quantum electrodynamics, which is something I had to practice saying a couple of different times, and he contributed to science in a number of different ways, including in the development of what are called Feynman diagrams, which are basically graphical representations of the math behind how subatomic particles work. But in addition to being a great scientist, he was also a great teacher and a great explainer, and in fact, one of his nicknames was the Great Explainer, because he was able to boil down incredibly complex concepts and put them in simple language that other people could understand. And that's why he's one of those great scientists who is also known as a very good teacher. And in fact, even in his own learning, Feynman was famous for tirelessly working through equations until the concept he was wrangling with was intuitively easy to understand in his mind. So that's why this technique is named after him. But you don't have to be a physicist, or you don't have to be working on math or science problems to use this technique, because explaining a concept works to improve your understanding of that concept in basically any area, be it history or be it math or be it web development, doesn't matter. And it also works for multiple different purposes. If you're shaky on a concept and you want to quickly improve your understanding, you can use it. But if you already have a pretty confident grasp of a subject and say you've got a test coming up soon, you can also use it to test your understanding and challenge your assumptions. As Feynman himself said, the first principle is that you must not fool yourself. And you are the easiest person to fool. The ultimate way to ensure that you actually understand all the little nitty-gritty details of a concept in your head is to explain it to someone else, or to at least pretend you're doing so. And that is the crux of the Feynman technique. So let's get into it. It's a process of four steps, and the first step is to simply get out a piece of paper and write the name of the technique down at the top. Step two is to explain the concept and to do it in simple, plain English, or French, or really whatever language you happen to speak. But the idea here is to do it in a way that's easy to understand, as if you were teaching someone else. And don't just settle with defining the concept either. Also, work through examples and make sure that you're able to use the concept in practice as well. For step three, identify any of the areas that you're shaky on after your explanation, or identify areas that you got stuck on which halted your explanation, and go back to the source material or go back to your notes or work through examples until your understanding of these sub areas is just as solid as all the other areas. And finally, step four is to look at your explanation and try to identify any areas where you've resorted to using technical terms or convoluted language, and then challenge yourself to break down those terms and explain them in simplified, easy to understand words. Remember, the key here is simplicity. The act of explaining a topic as if you were teaching it to somebody who didn't have the same base assumptions and base knowledge that you have is the ultimate test of your own knowledge in that subject. And that's pretty much it. That's all there is to the Feynman technique. Now, using this technique is incredibly helpful because it, number one, helps you to quickly overview the concept and see where your knowledge is solid, but number two, it helps you to instantly pinpoint the areas where you're shaky and where you need to do extra work. And that makes this technique a great first step in reviewing a concept because it's very efficient and it helps you waste less time. I did want to give you guys one extra suggestion though, and it relates to how you frame your mind going into step four. Instead of just thinking, how can I make this simple? How can I put it in plain English? Also think, how would I explain this to a kid? Why? Well, besides asking questions like, can I have another Oreo or can I go watch Dragon Ball Z? A kid's gonna ask, why? Why does that work? And that's gonna help to challenge your assumptions.

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3: Hey there. It can be pretty scary to think of all the dangers of climate change. Today, let's find out how to be proactive about this situation. One way to help is to drive less when you can. Rather than using your own personal car, try to carpool or use public transportation. If your destination is close enough, maybe even consider walking or riding a bike. Carbon dioxide, or CO2, is a major contributor to climate change, and vehicles are a large portion of the CO2 humanity produces. In fact, it's estimated that for every 2-mile car trip you take, 2 pounds of CO2 are put into the atmosphere. You can also help out by recycling and reusing things when you can. Rather than throwing out all your gadgets and gizmos, see if you can find another use for them or donate them to charity if the product is still good. Recycling helps fight climate change because it takes less energy to make something from recycled products than starting from scratch. Also, consider buying things with less packaging in the first place, or items that use recyclable packaging. This next one might be a little scary to everyone who has ever taken part in the war for the thermostat, but I challenge you to try and let your homes be a little warmer in the summer and a little colder in the winter, even if it's just by a few degrees. Moving your thermostat up 2 degrees in the summer and down 2 degrees in the winter could eliminate an estimated 2,000 pounds of CO2 a year. And believe it or not, your diet can play a huge part in the climate change battle. Consider eating less meat when you can, as the animal agriculture industry emits a large amount of greenhouse gases. The livestock sector, which includes things like feed production and transport, is responsible for around 14% of all the greenhouse gas emissions around the globe. I'm not necessarily saying you need to go vegetarian or vegan, but maybe try things like Meatless Mondays or pick a plant-based option for even just one meal when you could have had meat. Every little bit helps. I know that kale salad looks scary, but you could do it. It should be noted, however, that it might not be as simple as all plants are better for the environment than all meats when taking everything into account, such as the energy required to produce the food. Overall, though, plant-based diets seem to be better for the fight against climate change than meat-based ones. Another thing you can do is inspire others to join the fight against climate change. This can be as simple as talking to your friends and family about the issues, or organizing groups and events in your local community. And think about this, if you lose your world, well, then I kinda lose mine.

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17: The more you read, the more things you will know, the more you will learn, the more places you will go. 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

this week's book is I'll Give You the Sun. Now, I'll Give You the Sun, not only a catchy title, it's a young adult novel by author Jandy Nelson, published in September of 2014. It is Nelson's second novel. Nelson won several awards for this novel, including the Prince Prize Award for 2015 for excellency in young adult literature. In June 2015, Warner Bros. Opted the movie rights and Natalie Krinsky signed on to write the script. Dennis DeNova and Alison Greenspan were said to actually be producing the movie right now.

The novel follows a set of twins, Jude and Noah. Although they were incredibly close at 13, 3 years later, they are hardly speaking to each other. The early years are narrated by Noah as he struggles with an enormous secret that affects his past, present, and future. The later years are narrated by Jude as her life changes when she meets an arrogant, broken, yet beautiful boy. Jude also encounters a tormented, mysterious artist on an even more unpredictable force that changes her life and Noah's forever.

0: Now, Noah and Jude's sweet art twins, as they enter their teen years, they grow apart. This is partly due to the sibling rivalry as they compete for the attention of none other than their mom.
1: Their mom, Diana, and partly due to their struggle to be able to understand their separate identities. Furthermore, both twins surprisingly want to apply to the same competitive art high school. Now, on one hand, Noah clearly reveals in his artistic talents. On the other hand, Jude is more reserved about art.

Now, as we said, the early years are written from Noah's point of view. This is also by him spying on his sister. So Noah is aware that Jude has artistic abilities. However, he does whatever he can to stop their mom from discovering her gift and never noticing it, only to notice his.

and the plot can only thicken. Diana talks with Noah and says that she is in love with Guillermo and wants to divorce Noah's father. The two get into a fight, Diana drives away to propose to Guillermo and dies in a crash. The later years are written from Jude's point of view, and evidently, instead of ensuring both of their applications to art school were mailed out, Jude threw away Noah's application and only sent her own.

Now, as we can only imagine, Jude is not coping well with her mother's death. She is miserable in school and is nearly failing out. She is convinced that her mother's ghost is destroying all of her art. Therefore, she finds Galamero, whom she convinces to take her on as an apprentice. Jude wants to make stone sculptures that she believes her mother will be unable to demolish.

Meanwhile, in another time of the novel, working on her stone sculpture helps Jude process her problems, and she knows she needs to tell Noah about what she did with those art applications. Meanwhile, Noah has discovered that Galamero is Jude's mentor. He is concerned that Jude will learn that Noah had possibly something to do with their mother's crash, as he was the last person she spoke to on the phone.

However, things get so bad that Noah nearly tries to jump off of a cliff. However, Jude and Oscar stop him. The twins talk and reveal all their secrets to each other. Noah reveals Diana's proposal to Gallimero, and Jude tells him about the sabotaged art application. Gallimero was there, and he was revealed to know that Diana still loved him when she died in the crash, and he wants to continue to mentor Jude. With all of their misunderstandings cleared up, you know what was left? The twins are ready to reconnect and rebuild their sibling relationship.

Now, when they asked the writer where she got this idea for the "I'll give you the sun," Nelson responded that these characters, Jude and Noah the twins, pretty much crash-landed in her brain. She almost fully formed the first love stories, and the challenges became how to tell their really complicated story, because there's a lot going on between and among all of these characters. She said about the different writing processes she used, with the novel saying that the sky is everywhere, she wrote her other novel like a normal person, but this book she wrote the entire thing in a pitch black room with earplugs in.

She said the only available light was the light coming from the computer screen. There was something about being in that dark room, like a lunatic, not letting her world in at all, that allowed her to stay in their story.

I'll give you the Sun was strongly positively received. The New York Times praised the novel in calling it breathtaking. You get the sense her characters are bristling through the words, breaking free of the normal metaphors and construction. They're trying to rise up from the prison of language.

We have reached the end of Page by Page. Remember, the more you read, the more things you'll know, the more you're gonna learn, and the more places you will go. Remember to stay blessed.

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1: It's dark outside. 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I'm still surprised how fast the summer goes. You can't deny we both are getting older. 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
1: presents 10 Things You Don't Learn in School. Though high school and college are excellent at teaching many valuable skills, they don't teach many aspects necessary to succeed and thrive in life. And some of these skills are essential to have. We have compiled the most important things that every person needs to learn in order to navigate relationships and careers, and to be a well-rounded, successful individual. Number 1. How to think. You have many duties and responsibilities in life, and the decisions you make have serious consequences, some immediate and some delayed, affecting not only you, but others as well. Making the right choices could literally mean the difference between happiness and remorse, success and failure, and so on. You need to be equipped with the ability to think through scenarios and situations which inevitably come up in life. Number 2. Conversation skills. Throughout your life, you will find yourself surrounded by other people, be it your family, spouse, friends, co-workers, or boss. All of your interactions will require certain social norms, such as mutual respect and give and take. Today's younger generation are more accustomed to communicating mostly via text messages, email, and social media. With this relatively new type of communication, their personal communication skills tend to lag behind. This can sometimes result in social isolation and not learning from others' experiences and mistakes. Lacking proper communication skills could be stifling in various ways and even become a barrier to rewarding careers and relationships. Knowing when to speak, when to listen, and how to connect with others are all valuable skills important in the workplace and in relationships. Number 3. How to handle money. Handling money responsibly is a very important thing to learn, and the sooner you learn, the better. If you study business

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Another valuable skill not taught in school is how to establish and maintain good credit. And if you ever want to buy a house or a car, you will need good credit. Otherwise, you'll need to have cash and buy outright. That being said, many people don't know how interest is calculated, what a good interest rate is, how your credit score is affected, and how minimums are calculated. Number 4, relationships and family. Being in a relationship, having a family, and raising children are all hard work. Don't get me wrong, I'm not saying they're bad things. They're actually all great things. But maintaining a marriage over several decades is hard work. It requires understanding, respect, a strong connection built over time, dedication, and many other factors. And, well, not everyone is cut out for it. But they don't teach you anything about it in school. Raising children is equally challenging. It's unlikely that anyone raising a child will tell you that it's all smooth sailing. Most will tell you that the entire experience is a learning process, and that there was so much to learn that they didn't know prior to having kids. Number 5, manners. It seems as though manners have been on a steady decline over time, but having them is indispensable in a civilized society. Using them properly makes good impressions with people around you, whether it's your friends, family, teachers, bosses, acquaintances, or strangers. It also makes you more respectable. In addition to manners, kindness and respect for all people you encounter is important. If you travel, you should learn about the customs and manners of that society. Otherwise, you might come off as ill-mannered, and you may even offend others by your actions or lack of. Number 6, finding a job. There are two goals of education. The first is to educate, to make students more knowledgeable, and the second is to prepare them for the workforce. Finding a job will be crucial to support yourself and possibly a family. But unfortunately, many people have no idea how to find a job. They don't know how to write a decent resume, where to start job hunting, or what employers are looking for. Number 7, home and car. For most people, the two most expensive purchases they will make will be a house and a car. Of course, you will probably replace your car several times in your life, but buying one is still a big expense. Both of these purchases involve an extensive process that most people coming out of school just don't have a clue about. You need to learn about buying and leasing and figure out what works best for you. Then you need to deal with hard-driving salesmen that usually don't care about what is best for you. They care only about their bottom line, to separate as much money from you as they can. Then once you have the car, you also need good insurance. And there are certain things you should know for proper maintenance. It's pretty much the same when buying and selling a home. Timing, price negotiation, mortgage process and approvals, down payments, dealing with real estate agents, etc. And then, maintenance of the home. Number 8, learning from failure. There's a misconception that failure means you've lost the game in life. This couldn't be further from the truth. It's okay to fail. Failure is a great life teacher. It teaches humility and how to correct your course of action. Failure makes you tougher and more capable of navigating life's inevitable ups and downs. It helps you keep a realistic viewpoint of the world. Being afraid of risks is a surefire way to stunt personal development. And when people realize that failure is actually a part of success, they have breakthroughs. Number 9, time management. Time management is critical, and most people drastically underestimate its importance. However, by no means do I imply that every moment of your life should be spent working. The time you spend on leisure activities, hobbies, self-development, and especially family time are crucial for being a healthy and happy person. There should also be certain hours of the day dedicated to your life goals. Managing time effectively keeps you self-disciplined and focused on your tasks at hand. Unfortunately, most people manage time ineffectively. Number 10, survival skills. Accidents can happen at just about any time, and being equipped with the knowledge of first response is important.
not only for your sake, but for

Climate change is one of the most important issues facing us today. Scientists have shown that, starting with the Industrial Revolution, our increasing use of fossil fuels is increasing the warmth of planet Earth. We are, in fact, pushing Mother Nature into new territory at a rate that she has likely never seen before. We need to change, and we means everybody. As individuals, the most powerful weapon we have in this battle is the ability to control our own carbon footprint. And remember, as individuals, we number in the billions. Our carbon footprint refers to the greenhouse gases released into the atmosphere because of what we do or buy. What are these greenhouse gases? Carbon dioxide, or CO2, is the most dominant of the greenhouse gases we produce. CO2 is emitted when we burn fossil fuel to heat a home, generate electricity, or drive to the store. The next most abundant gas is methane, or CH4. It's the main component of natural gas, but it's also produced when organic matter decomposes in an absence of oxygen, which happens in flooded rice paddies or in landfill. And animals like cows and sheep produce methane as a major product in their digestive tracts. It makes its way into the atmosphere via what you might call the usual channels. Then there's nitrous oxide, N2O, also known as laughing gas. Nitrous oxide is produced when bacteria break down the nitrogen compounds in soils in the oceans. The use of nitrogen fertilizers in farming is increasing the rate at which nitrous oxide is being added to the atmosphere. Methane and nitrous oxide are emitted into the atmosphere in much smaller quantities than CO2, but they still have a significant effect on climate. When comparing the different impacts of these gases, we usually refer to carbon dioxide equivalents. This is a measure that is based on the potential that each gas has to contribute to global warming. This graph shows the equivalent amount of human-induced global warming attributed to the different gases. So we know humans are causing greenhouse gas concentrations to increase, and this in turn is contributing to planetary warming. But what can you and I do as individuals? How can we reduce our carbon footprint? First off, we need to understand how a carbon footprint is calculated. Let's look at sending a text message. Direct climate change impacts occur when we use a product. In this case, my cell phone, to write a text message, and the recipient's phone to read it. This requires the use of electricity. If that electricity was generated by burning coal or natural gas, the text message has a carbon footprint. Indirect impacts occur during the production and distribution of the cell phones. For example, fossil fuels may have been used to supply power to the phone factory and then to transport the phone to the retailer. And then if I drove out to the mall to buy it, well, as you can imagine, calculating the carbon footprint of an action can be challenging. But just being able to make informed decisions when choosing one activity over another is what's really important. For example, I knew that sending a text message was greener than driving across town to share my news. In British Columbia, our households account for 1/3 of greenhouse gas emissions. Let's look at some of the choices we can make to reduce that carbon footprint. Food production and consumption are large contributors to greenhouse gas emissions. When shopping, consider these three factors. How was it produced? From where did it come? And how did it get here? The term food miles is often used to describe the potential greenhouse gas impact of agricultural products. Generally speaking, locally produced foods are associated with fewer food miles. Foods that arrive by air have a much higher carbon footprint than those that arrive by ship. Likewise, produce that has been grown in heated greenhouses also has a high carbon footprint. Meat and dairy products have high carbon footprints because of the methane produced by cattle, and if there's deforestation to provide grazing land. But surprisingly, the easiest way to reduce greenhouse gas emissions associated with our food supply isn't watching what we consume. Instead, it's reducing what we don't consume. According to the Food Waste in Canada study, an estimated 40% of food is wasted after leaving the farm.
Methane may be emitted when waste food decays in the landfills. So discarding food makes total emissions in the production and consumption cycle even worse. So plant a garden, buy local, and eat your leftovers. Okay, so we know about the impact when food is flown to its destination. Well, we can be part of that same problem. Tourism accounts for an estimated 5% of global greenhouse gas emissions, and air travel is the most significant contributor to that percentage. Taking off and landing uses the most fuel. So booking multiple hops will emit more greenhouse gases. Based on average ridership, a train is usually the greenest mode of transportation, followed by an automobile carrying multiple passengers. However, if we include emissions associated with building infrastructure like rail lines and roads, the actual carbon footprint of a vacation can increase significantly. Transporting a family across the country or across the world burns a lot of fossil fuel and is expensive. Luckily for British Columbians, we live in one of the world's top tourist destinations. So think about pitching a tent in one of our great natural parks, or take the time to re-explore your own city. Nothing beats staycations. The carbon footprint of driving is influenced by several factors. First is the number of people in the car. Carpooling is an opportunity to save money and the planet. It even saves time when HOV lanes are available. Surprisingly, about 50% of the fuel consumed in city driving is used during acceleration. To reduce this, use the most efficient route, combine trips, and travel at off-peak times. Reducing idling time is also important. Idling for 10 minutes a day can produce a quarter ton of CO2 emissions each year. Maintaining your vehicle and checking your tire pressure at least once a month can reduce fuel consumption by as much as 10%. When buying a car, consider it

city and highway gas rating. Smaller cars, eco and hybrid versions of cars, and now electric cars are available from almost every manufacturer. Starting off on the right set of wheels can save you many hundreds or even thousands of dollars a year. And instead of just passing that old jalopy on to someone else, Scrap It BC provides incentives to move older, higher polluting vehicles off the road. And finally, traveling by transit, bicycle, or even walking benefits more than just the Earth's atmosphere. It allows us to enjoy the added bonuses of physical activity and social interaction while saving money. Heating our homes is often our largest use of household energy. When our heating bills arrive each winter, we are reminded of the amount of energy it takes to keep warm. We are lucky in BC that most of our electricity is generated by hydro. Heating from electricity means your carbon footprint is low for now. But the demand for more electricity is creating the need for additional sources of energy. Homes that heat with oil or natural gas currently have a larger carbon footprint. Whatever your heating source, it is beneficial to use less fuel. So before we go any further, let's put on a sweater and turn down the thermostat by 1 degree. When you go to bed at night or leave on vacation, turn it down another 3 or 4 degrees. Draft proofing by plugging air leaks is a cheap and effective way to reduce energy consumption and has a fast payback time. In cold weather, use ceiling fans to distribute heat that collects against the ceiling. This will create a more consistent temperature in the room. If your feet are cold, your body will feel cold. By placing area rugs on cold floors, you may be less likely to crank up the thermostat. Making informed choices about transportation, food, and energy use at home is one of the best opportunities we have as individuals to reduce our carbon footprint. Every little thing we can do to reduce our individual or household carbon footprint will help to combat global warming. And just imagine the impact if hundreds of millions of us, particularly in the wealthy developed countries, were to join that parade. You can make a difference.

A new must-visit attraction in Saudi Arabia, Asir's Dancing Fountain. Have you ever watched a fountain dance? Not just water shooting into the air, but water moving perfectly with music, lights, and colorful effects. It's one of those experiences that makes every stop take out their phone and simply enjoy the moment. Well, Saudi Arabia now has a brand new attraction that's already turning heads, and it's located in one of the kingdom's most beautiful regions, Asir. If you've been thinking about planning your next trip within Saudi Arabia, this destination might just move to the top of your list. Today, we're not just talking about a fountain. We're talking about how one new attraction can introduce people to an entire region filled with mountains, history, culture, hospitality, and unforgettable experiences. So whether you're planning a family vacation, a weekend getaway, or simply looking for inspiration, let's head out to Asir together. Why Asir? Before we talk about the fountain itself, let's take a moment to appreciate Asir. Asir is one of those places that surprises people. When many think of Saudi Arabia, they imagine endless desert, but Asir offers something completely different. You'll find green mountains, fresh air, winding roads, valleys, forests, traditional villages, and breathtaking viewpoints. It's one of the kingdom's most scenic regions and has become a favorite for families, photographers, hikers, and anyone looking for a relaxing escape. One of the nicest things about visiting Asir is how every part of the journey feels different. One moment you're driving through mountain roads with incredible views, and the next you're walking through a traditional village that has stood for generations. You also notice something else. Life moves a little slower. People take their time enjoying a cup of coffee. Families gather in parks, and visitors spend hours simply admiring the scenery. It's the perfect place to disconnect from busy schedules and reconnect with nature. And now, there's one more reason to visit. Saudi's largest dancing fountain. The region has officially opened Saudi Arabia's largest dancing fountain at Al Wadi Resort. Imagine standing in front of giant streams of water, rising high into the sky while music plays in perfect sync. Every movement of the water follows the rhythm, creating a spectacular show for visitors of all ages. The fountain reaches an impressive height of 120 meters. To help picture that, that's roughly the height of a 34 to 40 story building. It's now the second tallest fountain in Saudi Arabia. Only the famous King Fahd Fountain in Jeddah, which reaches over 300 meters, is taller. But here's what makes the Asir Fountain unique. Unlike the Jeddah Fountain, which sends one powerful stream of water into the sky, this new attraction is designed as a full entertainment experience, combining water, music, movement, and lighting into one unforgettable performance. It's one of those attractions where children stand with their mouths open in amazement, adults immediately reach for their cameras, and everyone leaves with a memory worth sharing. A show all day long. The great thing is you don't have to worry about catching a single performance. The fountain runs every day from 1 o'clock in the afternoon until midnight. That means whether you're visiting during the afternoon, enjoying dinner nearby, or taking an evening walk, there's a good chance you'll be able to watch the show. And let's be honest, there is something magical about fountains after sunset.

The lights reflect off of the water, the music fills the air, and suddenly it becomes more than just a fountain. It becomes an experience. Every performance feels a little different depending on where you're standing. Some people enjoy watching from nearby cafes, while others prefer finding the perfect photo spot. It's kind of attraction that encourages people to slow down, spend time together, and simply enjoy the atmosphere. Building something this large wasn't easy. This project cost around 16 million Saudi riyals. The fountain also uses more than 7 million liters of water to create its choreographed performances. When you hear numbers like that, you realize just how much planning and engineering goes into creating attractions like this. It's not simply about making something beautiful, it's about creating a destination that people will remember. It's also about giving both residents and visitors another reason to explore Saudi Arabia instead of always looking abroad for entertainment. Every attraction like this helps create new memories for families and inspires more people to discover different parts of the kingdom. What's really exciting is that the fountain is only one part of a much larger destination. The entire area covers around 300,000 square meters. So instead of arriving, watching the show for 10 minutes and leaving, visitors can spend an entire day exploring. The destination includes beautiful landscape gardens perfect for walking, cafes where you can enjoy Saudi coffee or dessert, restaurants offering different dining options, a theater for performances and entertainment, an indoor events hall that can host activities throughout the year, a heritage village where visitors can experience local traditions and architecture. And that's not all. A museum dedicated to the history and culture of Asid is expected to open soon, giving visitors another opportunity to learn more about one of Saudi Arabia's richest cultural regions. When destinations combine entertainment with culture, everyone benefits, children have fun, parents learn something new, and visitors leave with a deeper appreciation of the place they visited. What else can you do in Asid? If you're spending a few days in the region, there's plenty more to enjoy. Visit Abha, the capital of Asid, where you'll find beautiful parks, mountain viewpoints, and lively cafes. Take a ride on the famous cable car and enjoy panoramic views across the mountains. Explore Rijal Alma, one of Saudi Arabia's most beautiful heritage villages, known for its colorful stone buildings and unique architecture. If you enjoy nature, head out to Al Souda, home to some of the kingdom's highest mountains. It's a fantastic place for hiking, photography, picnics, or simply enjoying the cool breeze. Food lovers can also discover local Asidi dishes that have been passed down through generations, making every meal part of the cultural experience. Tourism is growing in Asir. This project isn't happening on its own. It's part of a much bigger vision for tourism in the region. Asir aims to welcome more than 3 million visitors during its tourism season. To support that goal, thousands of new accommodation units are being added across the region. That means more hotels, more places to stay, and more choices for travelers. The region is also planning over 100 cultural heritage and entertainment events, giving visitors plenty of reasons to return again and again. Every season brings something different, whether it's festivals, concerts, cultural celebrations, sporting events, or family activities. That means no two visits to Asir are exactly the same. So if you're planning your next getaway, why not look toward Asir? You can enjoy cool mountain weather, breathtaking scenery, rich heritage, delicious local food, welcoming hospitality,
And now, one of Saudi Arabia's most spectacular new attractions, the kingdom's largest dancing fountain. Whether you're watching the fountain dance under the evening lights, exploring a heritage village, enjoying Saudi coffee with mountain views, or simply taking a peaceful walk through nature, Asyid offers experiences that stay with you long after the trip ends.

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6: 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Good morning.
7: 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Good morning, KSA. Hey.
8: Good morning, everybody. Good morning. Good morning. Welcome to the episode of the same name. Good morning, KSA. This is me, Nareen Bamana, with director Zakir Rifai. And what are we talking about today? Starting off with local news, as always, but this time on the fourth Global AI Summit. And my question for today is about life lessons. Ooh, it's deep today. We're also going to talk about whale's breath. Yeah. Tiny robots, art museums, and health, how they're connected. All of that in the next hour. Yes, it's enough and more. I hope you enjoyed today's episode. Okay, it's very deep life lessons. That's going to be interesting. All right, so join me on Instagram Live, account name Nareen Bamana, spelled N-E-R-R-I-N. Let's take a break. We'll be right back. Don't go away.

0: The Kingdom of Saudi Arabia's preparations are ongoing, and our ambitions are high to offer an exceptional experience at the 2034 World Cup.
1: And we're back and ready to start off with the local news, all right? The Saudi Data and AI Authority, SADAIA, has announced that the fourth Global AI Summit will take place in Riyadh from September 15 to the 17th. The event is expected to attract an international audience of government officials, policymakers, CEOs of major technology companies, researchers, innovators, and AI experts, according to the Saudi press agency. And SADAIA said the summit

comes at a critical time as artificial intelligence continues to reshape modern life and influence the future of economies and societies. The event aims to support Saudi Arabia's transition to a knowledge-based economy and contribute to the goals, of course, of Vision 2030. Building on the success of previous editions held in 2020, 2022, and 2024, the upcoming summit will feature high-level discussions, strategic agreements, and new initiatives across the data and AI sectors. Now, one of the most notable outcomes of earlier summits was the establishment of the International Center for AI Research and Ethics, ICARE, which is a UNESCO-affiliated center headquartered in Riyadh, reinforcing the kingdom's growing role as a global hub for artificial intelligence. All right, sounds cool if you're interested. Yes, AI seems to be here to stay for the future. All right, quick break. We'll be back with the topic of the day, the serious one about life lessons. So stay tuned. Don't go away.

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1: All right, here we are talking today about life lessons. The specific question is, what life lessons did university teach you? Because university isn't just about lectures and exams. Nah, for a lot of people, it's the first time, for example, living independently, managing time, handling pressure, and meeting people from very different backgrounds. It's where you learn what works for you and what doesn't. So I want to hear from you. Did university teach you, for example, discipline, like meeting deadlines or balancing study and life? Did it teach you independence, budgeting your money, or standing on your own? That's if you had to move away, right? Like some people. And maybe it taught you how to handle failure, yikes, like failing a course or not getting the grade you expected. And then, you withdraw from one class, go to another, or you even change your major, possible. Maybe it helped you build confidence. Speak up, make friends, or work in teams. But you know what? If you didn't go to university or you didn't learn anything from university and your biggest lessons didn't come from there, that's okay too. You can tell us, did you learn an important life lesson from friendships, from work, starting your first job? Where is it? From travel, living away from home, or moving to a new city? Family, a challenge, difficult moment that changed how you think? There is no right or wrong, of course, just real experiences. So what life lesson stayed with you and where did it come from? All right, we got a message from Princess who says, life lessons so far, there's no specific age to study, it's lifelong. All right, nice. And Fahad says, hi Nareen, university taught me time management. If I didn't plan my day, everything piled up fast. I still use this lesson at work now. And Sarah says, hello, my life lesson came from a difficult time in my life. It taught me that tough moments don't last, but they make you stronger. All right, life lessons. Let's see. I did not think deeply enough myself about this, but I'm thinking there's a lot of life lessons during your lifetime, okay? Seriously. If you didn't have any, that means you're not really thinking deeply about things, right? You're just going with the flow, allowing events and things to happen, and then you're reacting to them. But life lessons are like when you have those amazing moments or difficult moments, and then you come out of it and you think about it, you have like internal dialogue to figure out why you did what you did, why you thought what you thought, why you felt what you felt, how you handled the situation. Did you handle it well? What did you learn from it? Could you have handled it better? Lessons for next time, that kind of thing. So, kids teach you the biggest life lessons, I think, in the world. They do teach you to be completely selfless, generous. You realize how protective you could be, to what lengths you would go to protect them, to love them, to cherish them, to encourage them as well. So a lot of life lessons come from families. All right, another message from Princess who says, and regarding friends, no matter how close, they're bound to break promises and disappear. Aye, that's painful. Okay, so that might teach you not to trust 100% and not to tell people your deepest, darkest secrets, right? That's a life lesson. All right, let's take a quick break. Remember, join me on Instagram Live, account name Nareen Bamana, spelled N-E-R-R-I-N. Stay tuned, we'll be right back.

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1: All right, this one's gonna sound exciting. Scientists are using drones to collect what? To collect whale breath. Yeah, whale breath. And it's revealing new clues about the health of whales in the wild. So how does this happen? Well, the drones fly through, you know, the misty blow that whales release when they surface to breathe. And inside those droplets, researchers can detect diseases without touching or stressing the animals. Now, using this method, scientists found a highly contagious virus linked to mass strandings of whales and dolphins worldwide. It's called Cetacean Morbillo virus, and it's been confirmed for the first time above the Arctic Circle. Professor Terry Dawson of King's College London called the technique a game changer, saying it allows disease monitoring in live whales as Arctic ecosystems rapidly change. And the team sampled humpback, fin, and sperm whales in the Northeast Atlantic using drones and small skin samples. The virus spreads easily between marine mammals and has caused mass deaths in the past. The study involving King's College London, the Royal School of Veterinary Studies, and Nord University's Norway in Norway is published in BMC Veterinary Research. All right, and the real world impact, of course, is actually bigger than we think. By spotting dangerous viruses early, scientists may be able to prevent mass whale deaths before they happen.

helps keep marine life balanced and even supporting healthy carbon cycles. As climate change, they say, warms the oceans and pushes animals into new areas, diseases can spread faster and reach places they've never been before. So tools like this drone sampling give researchers an early warning system, helping protect ocean life in a rapidly changing world. All right, sounds cool. Oh man, to be the scientist doing that, flying a drone in the misty blow of Wales, wow. All right, quick break. We'll be back to talk some more about life lessons. Stay tuned, we'll be right back.

According to Knight Frank, the global real estate consultancy, 66% of Saudi Arabia's existing hotel inventory falls into the luxury and upscale category, with this segment projected to grow to 72% by 2030, equivalent to approximately 251,000 hotel rooms. Based on World Trade Organization data, managing these rooms will require 230

32,000 to 387,000 key workers, all of whom will need new housing solutions. You are listening to SRFM. All right, yes, you're listening to SRFM's Good Morning KSA, and today's topic is about life lessons. What life lesson stayed with you and where did it come from? All right, so psychology shows us that some of the most important life lessons are about how we treat ourselves. Self-compassion means speaking to yourself like a friend, not a critic, especially after mistakes. Acceptance is another key lesson. You don't always need to be right, and you can't control everyone or every outcome. So taking responsibility for your choices is actually empowering because it puts change back in your hands. When your actions match your values, life feels more meaningful, and focusing on your strengths instead of only fixing weaknesses helps build confidence and resilience. And so we're always kind of growing and changing and evolving, and that is as it should be, because as the years go by and you meet new people and you have new life experiences, there's no way that these things are just like bouncing off you and not shaping your opinions, shaping your ideas, changing you slightly here and there. I'm not talking about big value changes, but there could be. But even small changes are important. The way you behave, the way you speak to others, to yourself, all of that. These are all life lessons. They might be small, they might be big, but they're all lessons that shape you to be the newer version of who you really are. All right. We got a few messages here. This one's from Princess, who says, "What I teach my kids, never to give up, keep trying harder, and that making mistakes is okay because it helps us learn better." And Aboad says, "Always do the correct actions, because when people judge and ask, you will ask as individuals." Not sure what that the ending of that is. I think he got cut off in the middle of writing it. We got a message from Omar, who says, "Hello. For me, university taught me patience. Not everything comes easy, and sometimes you fail before you succeed." Princess says, "I don't change, but I've learned not to expect anything from anyone." Ooh, all right, that sounds tough. "And even when I see and feel that I'm being ignored or ridiculed, I will always be kind, caring, sharing, and helping in any way I can." Anes says, "University taught me that always inquire about the university before joining. My college was good in fees and bad in education." Oh, I see. Yeah. Yes, always do your research. Absolutely. Always do your research. But I guess if, you know, university, you were pretty young at the time. But that is a good lesson. Absolutely. Research first, find out more before you make a big life decision. And if something sounds too good to be true, it probably is too good to be true. Yeah? Reem says, "Hi, Noreen. I learned from work that mistakes are normal. What matters is learning and not repeating them." Hassan says, "Hi there. My biggest life lesson came from my first job. I learned that effort is important, but attitude matters even more." All right, okay, I agree with all of those. It's like, okay, university taught me to be organized, definitely. Like, take notes, have an outline for the things you want to write and say, because if you don't have an outline, it's a mess. You've got to put things in order. They have to fit together. I used to love writing essays. Does that make me a geek? Maybe yes. Okay, or a nerd or something. Okay, no problem. I don't mind at all. First job? Yes, first job. Oh my gosh. First job was as a teacher in a school for 1 week. I learned that I'm not meant to be a teacher. That's for sure. That's my life lesson. Second job was right here on radio. So it was amazing. And I learned, like, you know what? I have a talent for reading out loud. I have a talent for speaking, and I loved it, and I've loved it since. So that was good. And it just helped me grow more, become a bit more confident, a bit more sure of my knowledge, my efficiency, my fluency in English. Working with people definitely helped, because I think at first I was very naive, very trusting, and there's a lot of office politics. You gotta watch out for those. And I had no idea, but definite life lessons there. All right, okay, so join me on Instagram Live, account name Noreen Bamana, spelled N-E-R-R-I-N.

Let me know about you. What life lessons have you had and where did you get them? Stay tuned. We will be right back taking a break. Don't go away.

0: The ambition for the FIFA World Cup 2034 in Saudi Arabia is captured by our BIT slogan, Growing Together. Saudi Arabia is one of the fastest and most exciting growth stories in the world of football. We invite everyone to join our journey of remarkable transformation. A FIFA World Cup 2034 in Saudi Arabia could see the first ever 48-team tournament in a single host country. We will offer FIFA and the world a new story for a new era. 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
1: All right, let's see. Scientists in the US have built a working robot smaller than a grain of salt. That's tiny, man. And apparently it's solving a challenge.

that's puzzled researchers for more than 40 years. The tiny robot, created by teams of the University of Pennsylvania and the University of Michigan, is less than 1 millimeter wide, and yet it can sense, think, and move on its own. Researchers say it's the smallest robot ever made that can make simple decisions. Mark Miskin from the University of Pennsylvania, one of the study's authors, says this could one day change medicine. In the future, robots like this could be sent inside the human body to deliver drugs, repair damaged nerves, or check cell health, all without surgery. Right now, the robot works in liquid and is powered by tiny solar cells that turn light into energy. That energy runs its miniature computer and helps it swim using electrical forces in the water. The computer is extremely simple, they say. It's far slower than a laptop, though, but it's enough to control movement and respond to its environment. Now, the idea of microscopic medical robots has long lived in science fiction. I think we've seen several movies like that, right? But experts say this is a real step towards that future. Professor David Blau from the University of Michigan says practical uses could arrive within the next 10 years, though the robot is not yet ready for use inside the human body. The research, if you're interested, is published in the journal Science Robotics, and scientists say the next big goal is teaching these tiny robots to communicate with each other. Definitely science fiction, right? Yeah, amazing. All right, quick break. We'll be right back. Don't go away.

NEOM's transportation strategy focuses on creating the world's first fully connected and sustainable mobility system. Public and personal transport services will be powered by a network of automated rapid transit ART systems, resembling trams, and personal rapid transit PRT systems with self-driving pods. These systems will operate on 5 horizontal transport layers at elevations of 30, 150, 250, 350, and 450 meters above ground. You are listening to SRFM. All right, so the topic of the day is, what life lessons did you learn from university? If not university, what life lessons stayed with you? Where did it come from? Whether it was from

Family, marriage, university, workplace, traveling, which is it? And I was just saying to my Instagram followers, yes, I think that I have constantly been exposed to life lessons by my travel history, I suppose, because my dad was transferred from country to country. And I think in all these different places, I learned some things, learned how to read cultures, understand different cultures, maybe that kind of thing. And it just grows with you as you practice some more, I suppose, as you travel more. And those are definite life lessons, even if you're not aware you're actually learning them. So it's really cool. Life lessons also show up strongly in relationships. Now, psychology reminds us that everyone has hidden struggles. So kindness actually matters a lot more than we think. Vulnerability is also important, but it should be earned and shared with trust, not given too quickly. A lot of people learn that holding grudges only causes more stress, and forgiving yourself is just as important as forgiving others. Definitely setting healthy boundaries, understanding different perspectives, and accepting that others are on their own journey are lessons often learned through, whether it's university life, work environments, friendships, and family experiences, or all of that. And I think that's true. I have definitely grown and changed over the years, and I think that one of those things is taking those 2 seconds before you reply to something that upsets you or triggers you. No emotional responses right away. That's like, nope, I'm going to manage that. I'm going to actually find out if what my emotional reaction thinks is true or not. I'm going to find out. I'm going to research. I'm going to ask another question to make sure this is what I heard correctly. Is this what I interpreted correctly or not before I judge and react angrily or something? And yes, definitely compassion. I think I've had 2 times in my life where I actually learned to be a bit more compassionate to others. And it's like when I first had my first daughter. And then the second one is when I got my cats. Yeah, cats taught me to be more compassionate. Yes, it's amazing. It's magical almost. Seriously, I love it. Because if you can love animals like that, it's like you've got to love humans the same way. You've got to take care of everybody. Even though, in my opinion, like, don't get mad, but I love animals more than humans. Shh, don't tell anyone. All right, we got a message from Saad who says, good morning, Nareen. University showed me how to work with different people. Group projects were hard, but they taught me teamwork. And Faisal says, hello. Traveling alone taught me confidence. When you solve problems by yourself, you trust yourself more, and it shows in the way you behave, so others learn to trust you too. Oh my gosh, yes, I agree with that 100%. I love that, yeah. Traveling by yourself is amazing. It's a bit scary for me, but I have done it and I love it. And once you've practiced going through airports and getting bookings and tickets and all of that, and it becomes like second nature. It's like you know what to do, you know what you might expect, and you know how to handle it and where to go to solve any issues. And recently I've had to do a lot of online transactions, like transfers of iqama and doing this and that and this and that, and I had no idea how it's done, but it's amazingly simple. It's not too difficult, and there are always places you can ask for guidance, for questions. And once it's done, it's like, yay, give myself a pat on the back. I like it. It's a life lesson. It may look complicated at first, but you know what? Research as much as you can, try it and see. It might be a lot easier than you think. Princess says, traveling makes you grow and develop mentally, emotionally, physically, and psychologically. That's true. She added, the more you travel, the more you learn. Awesome. All right. Okay. Quick break, everybody. We'll be right back. Don't go away.

0: Defying limits, NEOM Stadium promises an elevated experience powered by innovation and renewable energy for FIFA World Cup 2034. NEOM Stadium stands out with its unique location. More than 350 meters above ground level, designed to be one of the world's most iconic landmarks. It will seat over 46,000 fans and run entirely on renewable energy, epitomizing the future of sustainable stadiums. FIFA World Cup 2034. Growing together.
1: All right, here's something that's actually good for you. It's better for your health than you think. It's a visit to an art museum. Yeah. The National Gallery of Art in Washington ran a special Finding Awe tours. Okay, Finding Awe. These tours are designed to help visitors slow down and truly connect with a small number of artworks, and research shows the results can be powerful. Working with psychologist Dasher Keltner from the University of California, Berkeley, the museum found that experiencing awe through art can reduce stress and improve both mental and physical well-being. You don't need any art knowledge, just time and attention. Meanwhile, new research from King's College London supports this. In the study, people spent 20 minutes looking closely at paintings by artists like Van Gogh, Gauguin, and Manet, and on average, their stress hormone levels dropped by 22%, inflammation markers fell, and heart rhythms showed greater relaxation. Museum director Kay Wynn Feldman says the key is slow looking, stopping at one artwork, ignoring labels at first, and letting yourself feel surprise or emotion. That's the awe. Rushing through galleries, she says, is why many people feel overwhelmed or tired in museums. Yeah, I'm guilty of that. Experts say the feeling of awe created by artworks is a similar way to awe in nature, like mountains or oceans, but is easier to access, especially in cities. So museums are more easy to access. True. The takeaway? Slowing down in front of a single painting may help reduce stress, boost compassion, and remind us that we're part of something bigger, all without leaving the museum. What do you think of that? Well, here's your chance. There are several museums in Jeddah that I know of. There's also, I visited one in Riyadh, but I do remember, yeah, just rushing through is just like, okay, gotta go revisit and slow down if I want to get this benefit, right? Okay, quick break. We'll be right back. Don't go away.

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All right. So

Psychology teaches lessons about how we experience daily life. Finding flow, activities where challenge meets skill and time seems to disappear, it brings deep satisfaction. Being present and grateful matters because the future is uncertain and life can change suddenly, they say. So embracing spontaneity can open space for creativity and joy, but on a practical level, simple tools like, yes, test for decision or decluttering what no longer serves you and being careful about misleading self-help advice all help turn these lessons into real-life habits, no matter where or when you learn them, okay? There's a lesson to be learned every day if you're looking. Okay, we got a message from Mohammed who says, Hi, Noreen. I learned responsibility at university. I traveled outside Saudi, so no one chased me to study. I learned to depend on myself. And Abdullah says, Hello, university taught me how to handle stress. With exams, deadlines, and pressure all helped me stay calm later in life. It's not very different from work projects and client meetings. And Nasser says, Good morning. I learned a lot from my family. Watching my parents work hard taught me patience and gratitude. All right, so life lessons, like I said, are daily. You can learn them from, I don't know, every day when you meet your friends, your colleagues, when you bump into your other friends, people you knew from the past, when you talk to your parents, that kind of thing. It's all lessons learned every day. And they don't have to be big stuff. They could be little stuff, like you learn to take 2 seconds before you respond to that person who always triggers you. That's right? Yes. All right. I'll see everybody. Let's take a quick break and then we will wrap up. Stay tuned.

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That's right, it's SRFM.

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1: Cruising around from east to west to north to south, it is the word of mouth that is around your town. 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

According to Knight Frank, the global real estate consultancy, 66% of Saudi Arabia's existing hotel inventory falls into the luxury

upscale category, with this segment projected to grow to 72% by 2030, equivalent to approximately 251,000 hotel rooms. Based on World Trade Organization data, managing these rooms will require 232,000 to 387,000 key workers, all of whom will need new housing solutions. 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

Hi, ladies and gentlemen, and welcome to a new episode of Cybersecurity Daily, just for you. Today, we need to discover and explore the famous fake job offer scams happening online and almost everywhere in the world. Sadly, it plays out for thousands of people across our region almost every year. Someone is looking for work, maybe a fresh graduate, maybe someone wanting a better salary, maybe a person overseas dreaming of a job here in the Gulf. So one day, the message arrives, a recruiter reaching out, wonderful position, excellent salary, visa sponsored, and even minimal requirements. Immediate start. It feels like an answer to a prayer. So that feeling, that relief, all of that overjoyed feelings, they come rushing through. Today, let's talk about fake job offers, how the scam works, and why our region is a hotspot. The Gulf, Saudi Arabia, and the UAE specifically is one of the most attractive job markets in the world. Good salaries, incredible jobs, and that, ladies and gentlemen, is where a large pool of eager job seekers, even scammers, gather like predators at this opportunity to make nefarious activities behind the scenes. It's happening constantly. To grasp the scale of the problem, consider this: in the United Arab Emirates, authorities fined more than 1,300 companies a combined 34 million dirhams for fake job practices in a single year. So let's go ahead and go through this scam and how it actually works. It begins with an unsolicited contact. You didn't apply, but just out of the blue, a message appears. Now, increasingly, it comes by WhatsApp or through other social media accounts. Anyway, it's a text from a number you don't recognize. Someone claims to be a recruiter or an HR representative, a very often name-dropping a real, well-known company to borrow its reputation. So they tell you your profile was shortlisted or selected, even though you never applied. The offer is attractive. Strong salary, good benefits, and visa included in all of that. It's a desirable role for a lot of people. So here comes the hook. The true heart of the scam. At some point, they ask you for money. This is the single most important warning sign in the entire scheme. So I need to be crystal clear about it. It will be framed as a fee for something that sounds reasonable, like a visa processing fee, a work permit charge, a medical examination. They'll just dress it up with something. So they say you need to do this to pass their system. Here is the iron rule that defeats the scam every single time. A legitimate employer does not ask you to pay for a job. Genuine companies across the Gulf pay the recruitment and visa costs themselves. It's their responsibility, not the candidate. If anyone asks you to pay money to get a job, to process anything, almost without exception, a scam. But money's not the only prize they're after. There's a second danger, your personal data. To process your application, they ask you to provide everything. And knowing many people around the world love a desirable job like this, they'll pass on anything they ask for. Some of these fake postings aren't trying to extract a fee. They exist purely to harvest data. Scammers now use automated bots and fake online platforms to flood job boards with fraudulent listings. So these fake posts, sometimes called ghost jobs, are engineered to collect resumes, personal data, and documents at massive scale. And then they're used for

identity theft or sold on to other criminals. And to show you how valuable this data is, in early 2026, a job platform suffered a reported breach exposing the records of more than 400,000 job seekers. That's how prized your personal information is to these criminals. Now, let's go ahead and talk about the practical toolkit and the concrete red flags to watch out for. Number one, the biggest of all, any request for payment. We've covered it, but it bears repeating, y'all. It's the master key. Money requested from you equals scam every single time. Next is the email address or contact channel that doesn't match the company. This is a straight up obvious red flag. A genuine recruiter from a real company uses an official company email domain, an address matching the company's actual website. If someone claims to represent a major bank or firm, but they contact you with a free email account or maybe a purely personal WhatsApp number, be extremely suspicious, guys. Now, number three is unrealistic promises, a very high salary for very little experience and minimal qualifications. And an immediate start? That sounds too good to be true, and almost always are. Scammers, they deliberately dangle irresistible terms to override your caution. Now, this is always in their toolkit, the scammers, to use pressure and urgency. They either say, confirm within 24 hours, this position will be filled immediately, send the fee today to secure your spot. This is exactly the same case over and over again. Urgency is a deliberate tool to stop you from thinking clearly and checking properly. Another major red flag is that your visa is already approved. Scammers love to claim your work visa has already been granted before you've even properly interviewed. So to manufacture a false sense that everything is real and in motion, this is what they'll dangle in front of you. This is simply not how genuine hiring works. And another one here, ladies and gentlemen, is that you'll find no verifiable trail. A real job comes with real traceable elements. A legally registered employer, a formal written offer letter, proper contracts, a genuine interview process. If none of this can be traced back to a legitimate registered company, walk away. So, what do you actually do to protect yourself? It's simple. Whenever you receive a job offer, independently verify the company. Look up its website, the registered contacts and all that information, look it up yourself. Never rely on the links or numbers the recruiter handed you. 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A real company will happily confirm. 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Never share sensitive documents or bank details until you fully independently verified that employer and the offer are both real. 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That is sensitive data. Job scams are especially cruel because they prey on hope and on need. These are people simply trying to build a better life for themselves and their families, and the scammer takes that hope and turns it into a weapon. You're not powerless. The defenses are clear, and they are simple. Think wisely, triple check. Always have your doubts. A real opportunity can be verified through official registries. Anything urgent, unsolicited, or too good to be true deserves your deepest suspicion. Never your bank details or a processing fee. Until we catch you guys on the next one, stay safe out there, take care of yourselves, and bye-bye for now.

Welcome to another fitness bit here on SRFM, and we're talking about physical fitness a lot, right? The lifting, the running, the steps, the whole thing. But here's another kind of fitness we barely ever mention, and honestly, it might matter even more than the day-to-day life we have, and that's mental fitness, the strength and the flexibility of your mind. Because here's the thing I really want you to take away from

today. Your brain is a bit like a muscle, right? What you do with it over time shapes what it becomes. And just like your body, you can train it deliberately, gently, and with real results. So for the next few minutes, let's talk about how to exactly do that. First, let's be clear about what mental fitness actually is, because it's easy to get it wrong. It's not being happy all the time. Nobody is. It's not a real goal. It's chasing the things that kind of make you miserable. No, mental health is your ability to handle whatever life throws at you, to stay reasonably steady under pressure, to bounce back after a setback instead of staying down, to notice a spiral catastrophic thought and step out of it instead of getting dragged along behind like a water skier. It's not about never feeling stressed or low or anxious. It's about being able to work with those feelings when they show up instead of being completely flattened by them. And the genuinely good news is, the whole reason for this chat is that every single one of those skills gets stronger with practice. You are not stuck with the mind you have today. So here's your first trick, and it's a small one that punches way above its weight. Name what you're feeling. When you're anxious or furious or completely overwhelmed, just quietly put a word to it in your own head. I am feeling really anxious right now. It sounds far too simple to do, I know, but there's solid science behind this. The moment you name your emotion, you're actually shifting the activity in your brain out of the hot, reactive, panicky part and into the calmer thinking part. You're literally turning the volume down on what you're feeling. So the next time a big wave of something hits you, don't fight it, don't drown it, just name it. Ah, there's the worry. Hello, worry. That little bit of distance, that tiny gap between you and the feeling, is exactly where all the power lives. The second trick to get to know your inner voice and really notice how to speak to you. You've all got that running commentary going in your head all day, right? And an awful lot of people, it is genuinely brutal. It says things like, you idiot, you always mess up. Everyone sees you're a fraud. It's only a matter of time. So here's a test that I love. Would you ever speak to a good friend in the voice that speaks to you that way, right? Never, not a chance. You'd be horrified. You'd never dream of speaking to anyone sometimes how that inner voice speaks to you. So why on earth do you think it's acceptable for you to speak to yourself like that? A huge part of mental fitness is simply catching that harsh inner voice in the act and choosing to answer it the way a good, fair friend would. And I don't mean fake, chirpy positive. I mean fair. Okay, genuinely, that is generally a hard day, and I did the best that I possibly could. Learn to talk to yourself like someone you actually care about, because you are stuck with you for your entire life. You may as well be on your own side, right? Another quick trick that you can try, and this one's all about attention. Your mind goes where you point it, so start pointing it on purpose. Most of our stress and suffering actually lives in two places, regret and murmuring and thinking about the past, right? And worry and dread about the future. And both of these drag us clean out of the moment. And that's not where you don't want to be, outside of the moment. You want to be in the moment, right? Stop worrying about the past and stop worrying about the future. Be in the present. So practice coming back as quickly as you can to the moment. Here's a quick one, a reliable way to do it. Use your five senses. Wherever you are right now, notice five things you can see, four things you can hear, three things you can physically touch with your skin, and it really does help to bring you back. It drops you straight back into the present moment, out of the mental noise and the disaster movies. And here's the thing, the present moment, the actual now, is almost always far more manageable than the terrifying film your imagination was busy running about the future.

to quite literally walk with your feet. Move first and then think very often sorts itself out on the way. And one last idea to pull all together, because it's the one that actually makes a difference. Mental fitness is built in small, boring, everyday reps, not in one big dramatic breakthrough. You do not fix your mind in a single weekend retreat. You build it quietly in tiny choices. The moment you name the feeling instead of reacting to it, that makes a big thing. The moment you speak to yourself kindly instead of cruelly, that's a big moment. Once you take a big breath instead of spiraling, that is a big moment. It's a small step in the right direction, so try and do these every single day. And what I kind of want to leave with you today is, just for today, just try this. Only one time, name the feeling you're feeling out loud. Take a moment to quiet that inner critic and answer it with kindness and with love. Take a few slow breaths before you feel like you're getting overwhelmed, and try to do this with some good rest and some good quiet time, and kind of, you know what, live in the moment. Be a bit more present in your life. I hope this has helped some of you in some way. I know it's not the perfect explanation to mental fitness, but I'm hoping that some of you have gotten something small to take away from this, and I wish that for you. We'll catch you guys next time on Your Fitness Bit here on SRFM, the heart of KSA. Catch you next time.

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Life lesson number one, does it really matter? Whenever you feel yourself getting tense or upset about something, ask yourself this important question. Does it really matter? If it does, then be sure to express your feelings to the right person. However, very often we allow ourselves to become worked up about something that really doesn't matter. And then our irritation can quickly lead into a bad mood. When we feel low, the minor details in life can become blown up out of proportion. So next time you are getting annoyed over a small, tiny issue, ask yourself, does it really matter? Is it gonna matter after a week or a month? And if it doesn't, just let go and move on.

next life lesson? Live it to the limit. Who knows how long our lifespan will be? But one thing is for sure, we are all leaving this planet eventually. The only life we know we have for a certainty is this one. And the only moment we have for sure is this moment. So live it to the limit. This doesn't mean behaving recklessly, of course, or crazily. Rather, it means the opposite. Appreciate each moment. Be glad to be alive. Make every communication count. Love the precious gift of your life, and don't put off the important

Next life lesson? Don't be an emotional burnout. Now, we all have times when everything gets too much and we become emotionally drained. If you're feeling exhausted and there is no medical reason for your condition, then it's time to stop and evaluate your situation. Check your emotional state. Ask yourself, are you going through an emotional crisis? Have you taken on too many responsibilities? Are you carrying an emotional burden? Do you feel as if there is nowhere to turn? Are you looking after yourself with good nutrition, enough exercise, and enough sleep? Or do you feel empty inside? If you do need help, ask for it. Put yourself right. Put yourself first right now. Remember that.

Next life lesson, don't sit on your anger. We're so afraid of our anger and go to great lengths to cover it up. But anger is a natural emotion, and like all our feelings, it needs to be acknowledged and expressed in some way. Suppressed anger can lead to depression and physical illness. So the next time you feel angry, do the following. Admit your feelings. Work out why you're angry. Find some form of immediate release, like exercise, pillow bashing, silent screaming, do whatever it needs. Express your feelings to a trusted friend. And if something needs to be said to someone, then you know what? Go ahead and say it. I wish you my very best. Live a good life and be happy.

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1: Welcome, everybody, to Treasures of KSA, a program where we delve into the vibrant culture, history, and exciting destinations that make Saudi Arabia a treasure trove for locals and visitors alike. As Saudi Arabia steps onto the global stage, it leverages cultural diplomacy to share its unique identity. Traveling exhibitions in Europe and the United States feature archaeological masterpieces spanning from the Stone Age to modern times, emphasizing the kingdom's historical and cultural significance. Now, these initiatives, part of Vision 2030, aim to diversify the economy, reduce oil dependency, and foster national pride while promoting international understanding and collaboration. Tourism plays a vital role in this transformation. The Tourism Development Council aligns national goals, it coordinates efforts among stakeholders, and it oversees initiatives that enhance the visitor experience. By combining historical preservation with contemporary amenities, Saudi Arabia offers an enriching journey for travelers. The Saudi Red Sea Authority, meanwhile, and the Air Connectivity Program all complement these efforts, ensuring a seamless blend of natural beauty, cultural richness, and accessibility. At the heart of Saudi Arabia's efforts lies a deep respect for its cultural heritage. Institutions like the Saudi Arabian Society for Culture and Arts nurture new talent, while traditional markets and festivals keep age-old traditions alive. Palm leaf weaving, for instance, continues to thrive, and it connects modern Saudis to their ancestors' resourceful craftsmanship. And these cultural treasures remind us of the kingdom's enduring legacy and its bright future. Meanwhile, Saudi Arabia's festivals bring its rich culture to life, inviting everyone to explore its traditions. Let's take, for example, the Fawanis Festival. It's an annual Ramadan event organized

by the Mecca Chamber and endorsed by the Ministry of Culture. It was held at the Mecca Chamber's Exhibition and Events Center, and it offers a blend of entertainment, cultural, social, and artistic experiences. With over 200 exhibitors in the Ramadan market, live shows, and entertainment zones for all ages, the festival celebrates Saudi culture in a warm and welcoming atmosphere. So through a lot of initiatives like these, Saudi Arabia invites the world to experience its treasures firsthand, whether through the aromatic embrace of Arabic coffee, the intricate beauty of traditional crafts, or the seamless connectivity of its tourism infrastructure. KSA showcases the best of its past and its aspirations for the future. So stay tuned as we continue to uncover the vibrant treasures of KSA. You're tuned to SRFM.

0: everybody. How's y'all doing? This is Mihaly Riri behind the mic, Bandara Siri behind the controls, and you are listening to All Things Considered.
1: Hey, baby. Come on in. I've been waiting for you. Sit down, relax. You know, I got a few things I've been thinking about, and I'd like to share them with you. I know things have been a little strained around here lately because of all the stuff going on outside the house, you know, the pressure, the job, all those things that can weigh you down. You know, sometimes, just sometimes, you bring that home with you. And I understand, but you know, I want us to just stop for a minute and think about how much we have together. I'm not talking about the material things, you know, I'm talking about the years that we've given to each other. The laughter, the tears, the joy, and oh yes, we can't forget about the heartbreak. But hey, we're still together, not because we have to be, but because we want to be. I know we can make it, baby. We can make it. That's right.

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Both going in the same direction, wanting the same things for each other. Sometimes, you know, you call me and you say, oh, I gotta work late tonight, I'm gonna be working late. And I sit back and I start to wonder about who you're working with and

0: you're working on. Yeah. And I might get a little upset, but then, you know, you come home and you always find some little way to let me know I got no reason to worry. Oh, yeah. I know you love me. I know you love me. I know you love me. I know you're out there working for me and these kids so we can buy things that we like. But you know something? Those things are nice, baby, but if you really want to know what I need you. That's right. Yeah, I need you. I need more time with you. I need time with your arms around me. More times to appreciate each other. That's what we need together. And more time for all those little things that we do for each other. Because, you know, little things add up. That's right. They make big things. It's all those little things that can make a woman feel so special, so loved and so adored. And you do that. Yeah, you can make me feel adored. You do it when you want to. What about me? Oh, yeah, I know.
1: Okay, she's having a moment, the singer. Anyways, welcome back. You're listening to All Things Considered. Now listen, today is one of those shows where the brain is kind of against each other, in an argument with each other. It just cannot decide, okay? Now, this is the scenario. Have you ever noticed that there are two voices living inside not only your brain, but inside your wallet? One says, come on, just go ahead. Just pay it, man. You worked hard. What are you working hard for? You wake up every single day, you go to work. You work hard for that money, man. Spend it on yourself, pamper yourself. But then the other side immediately replies, absolutely not. There's a cheaper one. What's wrong with the cheaper one? You're saving money. How many times did your mom tell you, you got to save money? See, don't listen to that person who's just telling you to spend your money. Nah, you're going to be poor at the end of the month. See, it's an ongoing battle. Should you take business class or economy? Should you take gold class or regular cinema? Should you take a 5-star hotel or you're just going to sleep there? Should you take the premium burger with all the trimmings? Or the combo? What's wrong with the combo on sale? See? Should you take the expensive mattress? Or just get the other one on sale? It's just, it feels fine. A mattress is a mattress, man. And the funny thing is sometimes paying that little bit extra completely changes the experience. Completely changes the experience. There's this one guy on TikTok who said, pay a little more. Just pay a little more and give yourself that experience. You know, for example, you're gonna, let's say you took business class. You're gonna arrive rested instead of exhausted. You're going to enjoy the movie instead of hearing somebody munch beside you or somebody kicking your seat behind you or just ruining your experience or talking the whole movie. See, this is it. You actually use the product for years. For example, if you take the mattress, you wake up refreshed, your back doesn't hurt. Sometimes it's worth paying that little extra. And sometimes it isn't. Don't get me wrong. So that's what we're going to talk about today. I asked around and I'm like, what do you think? What do you think? When should we pay that little bit extra? Just to pamper ourselves. Stay tuned, y'all. I'll be right back.

Okay, welcome back. Listen to All Things Considered. The question is, when does spending more actually buy happiness? And when are you simply just paying for a fancy logo? See? Sometimes it's worth it. This is it. If we could just get it in our brains that, you know, you have to have, you think logically before you spend. Because, listen, you guys know me, and you guys know how I love to ask the psychologists and the scientists and the researchers. Psychologists have been studying this for years, and the answer is surprisingly simple. Huh? This is what the psychologists say. Sometimes spending a little more on comfort and experiences gives you a far more happiness. Okay, it gives you far more happiness than buying expensive possessions. Research consistently shows that people tend to derive more lasting well-being from enjoyable experiences than from accumulating more stuff. Okay, I'm asking all you women out there. Would you rather fly on business class or buy the bag that you always wanted? Or the shoes or something that you've wanted to buy? So an expensive purchase or an experience like traveling on business class? That's the question. What do you think? If you ask me, I would think it depends on the duration of the flight. So if, for example, if I'm traveling to America, for example, 12 hours on that plane, I'll pay the extra. Of course, obviously, look, when you do want to travel business class, you have to kind of like, you know, do your homework first. Find the airlines with a good price. Find this. Maybe you've got some miles. But the thing is, you put that in mind. But it still comes down to, you would still, if you did go coach or economy, still have that extra cash to buy whatever you want when you get there. See, think about it. What would you choose? Be right back.

Okay, welcome back, y'all, listening to All Things Considered. Now listen, when are the times, I asked the question, you guys answered, when are the times that it's, I think, beneficial for your body, mind, and soul to just pay that little extra? Just pay that little extra. And it's genuinely worth it. Number one on the list was the business class on a long flight, just like I said. 8 or 10 hours or more of proper sleep instead of arriving exhausted, and then you're going to need 2 hours, to deal with that jet lag. Yeah, see? Next one is gold class cinema, obviously. Comfy seats, less noise, no one kicking your chair. Okay, all that's good and dandy. Now, the thing is, look, you have to be smart. If you want comfy, comfortness, you want luxury, you want to pamper yourself a little, there are always deals. Learn to look for the deals. Like, for example, in gold class cinema, there are lots of cinemas that offer on certain days, buy one, get one free, or things like that. Or using this particular bank card, you get 50% off. So the thing is, you do your homework, you could get the good deal. Next one is this is a good one. The hotel room. So are you going to take the sea view room or you're going to take the garden room? We all know what garden room means. You're going to open the window, you're going to open the curtains, and you're going to see nothing. You're going to see either the machines, the AC machines, you're going to see a roof in front of you. You're going to get the worst possible room. So now the thing is, you can think about it. It's just a room, man. I'm just going to sleep. I'm going to spend the whole day out. Or, no. I think this is a hit or miss with people. Some people do think that, I don't need to invest a lot in obviously the hotel itself, yes, because safety comes first. But the room, the extra for the room. Think about it. What would you choose? You're spending hours there. And sometimes you're waking up. You know, if you wake up to an amazing view, it's just going to change the whole trip. Think about it. Next one is better coffee. Better coffee. Instead of 3 disappointing coffees, you get 1 really good one. So are you going to go to the one in the usual one you go to? Or are you going to actually go to the specialty store? The specialty cafe, drink that lovely coffee, it's smooth and rich. Or the dishwasher that's served everywhere. What are you gonna choose? Think about it. Here's one, quality food. Now look, for bitter coffee, what do you guys think about the coffee one? Is coffee coffee? No, I think, I don't know. Listen, I'm not going to say my opinions here. I'm just going to leave it up to you. One more, quality food. Fresh ingredients often taste much better and can leave you more satisfied. Yeah, quality food. Are you going to spend... Look, here I can't... Wait, hold on. I have to put my 2 cents here. This one is either you're like that or you're not. Some people feel that they save a lot of money just for the experience of going to restaurant after restaurant. They love to eat their money. Some people like to wear their money, and some people like to live with their money. So which kind are you? Do you eat your money? Go restaurant, restaurant, restaurant? Yeah, think about it. Stay tuned, y'all. Be right back.

Welcome back, y'all. All things considered, really quickly, what are the things that a lot of people think that it's kind of genuinely worth it to pay a little extra? We said gold class cinema, business class on a long flight, better hotel rooms, better coffee, quality food, comfortable shoes. Yeah, man. But mind you, the nice shoes are always uncomfortable. The nice shoes are always uncomfortable. And the comfortable shoes are always kind of ugly. They're ugly. They're ugly and they're frumpy. Are you with me on this one? Or are you not with me on this one? You are. 100% you are. So sometimes you have to just bear a little pain to look cool. Khalas, it's okay. Next one is

better office chair. Yes. Airport lounge. Nah. No, especially if your flight is late. Okay, yes. But I don't like airport lounges. I like walking around and duty-free, just eating this and that. That's my cup of tea. A front row concert tickets. Who cares about that? Good skincare. They're saying yes. Not because it's luxury, because quality ingredients may suit your skin better than constantly buying products that don't work. Look, sometimes you're just buying the brand and the smell. Take it from me. Huh? I'm really into skincare. I love skincare. But sometimes, really, really, I'm telling you, these expensive brand skincare products are not worth it. And if you do a little research, you'll find that sister brands, you've got a cheap and expensive, two brands that are sister brands, same thing, but different smell, maybe different texture, and different packaging. Anyways, next one is, look at this one. Taking a taxi instead of searching for parking for 45 minutes. No, the valet. I don't know why I'm so cheap on valet. Look, sometimes I know it's the weekend. I know it's the weekend. And I know I'm not going to find parking space. It's just there's certain things that I find that it's just not worth it. I can't justify the valet service, especially if it's expensive. If it's like kind of on the cheapish side, but it's not, it's never on the cheapish side or everybody would use it. See? What are your thoughts about valet? Do you use it? You just make life so much easier, but I just can't. How about paying for delivery? I'll pay it. Sometimes I would pass beside the restaurant that I just cannot have. I can't have anything to go in and order, so I'd pay for the delivery, yeah. A hairdresser, iyo taban. Celebrating birthdays somewhere special. Yeah, okay, birthday, yeah, fine. Spa day, going to a spa. Would you pay a lot of money for a spa? Or buy something? See? Wear your money or live your money. It all comes down to that. Stay tuned, y'all.

let's get the party started. See you at the bar, you was hardly talking. That's when I knew that your heart was scarring. Friends to lovers need a part to star in. Like, wait, babe, let me ask your pardon. This ain't Gucci, this is Prada, darling. If you want something, you can ask me, darling. And you started laughing, cause you think I'm joking. But looking in your eyes, that's the best thing. Great lights, giving you the

Welcome back, y'all. Okay, now listen, it's a flip side now. We're going to look at it from a different point of view. When is it kind of not really worth it? We're spending on things we know that it's not worth it. It's like, nah. And after you do spend it, you're like, hmm. Okay, now look, I'm telling you guys, the examples here, I don't like them. I don't like the examples because we as women sometimes enjoy these things. But listen, if you ask us honestly, we know that it's not worth it. Because sometimes you got to save your money and it's not worth the upgrade, for example. Okay, now listen. Not everything with a higher price tag is actually better. Sometimes we're paying for clever marketing, a logo, or features we'll never use.

know some brands which is labeled quiet luxury. I just can't justify it. This is, I want a logo. I don't care. I'm you can call me whatever you want. I want a logo. If I'm buying something expensive, I want a logo. I don't care. This quiet luxury is not for me at all. I like loud luxury. Paid that money, it's going to show. So anyway, so they're saying this is not worth it. These designer basics. Okay, if it's a fancy dress or a fancy suit, fine, okay. This is a t-shirt for 1500 sarahana. Okay, next one is the newest phone every single year. Why? Because it has certain features. We never used the features. You know it and I know it. We buy the new phone because it has a better this and a better that and this quality and numbers are being increased of something I have no idea what it's for. All we use is the camera and we use the phone. That's all we use. See? So yeah. We're still gonna buy it anyways. First class on a 1 hour flight, not worth it. No, it's not worth it. You know, by the time you settled into your seat, got comfy, you don't even get a proper meal. You get a snack and you spent all that money. That's not worth it. Cinema snacks, this is what they say. The popcorn and drink can cost more than the ticket itself. We know that, but who's gonna sit in a cinema with no popcorn? Anyway. Are you going to sit? I see, this is what I don't understand. There are people like that. They go to the cinema with a bottle of water. And all the cinema, the duration of the film, I am just looking at that person. Okay, maybe that person has somebody who's buying the snacks and they're coming. But nah, they're just sitting there nicely drinking a bottle of water. How? I'm like, me and that person can never be friends. Never. Neva. Next one is luxury makeup for every product. I don't care. I'm going to buy the luxury makeup. Next one is bottled water at the airport. Well, listen, if you're like dying of thirst, you're going to buy it. You're going to buy it. We all know that anything in the airport is overpriced. Bas khalas. You're going to buy it. Let's see. Next one. Oversized restaurant portions. Paying for food you'll never finish. You know, there came a time, I don't know if it's still there, that, like, for example, people would go because they want to put things, they want to post it on Instagram, so they order a lot of things. And I sit there and I proctor. I'm like, if they take it with them, fine. But that's it. They don't take it as takeaway, the rest of the food. But I'm like, no, come on, man. Nah. Stay tuned, y'all. Be right back.

Okay, y'all, so perhaps the smartest shoppers aren't the ones who always buy the cheapest things or the most expensive ones. They're the ones who know the difference between paying for quality and paying for a logo. And sometimes the best purchase is the upgrade. Sometimes the smartest decision is walking away with money still in your pocket. So it's up to you. And as I said, you either wear your money, eat your money, or live your money. 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And with that, we come to the end of our show for today. This was Mihal Hariri behind the mic, Bandera Siri behind the controls, and I am out of here. Adios, y'all.

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0: 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Ladies and gentlemen, boys and girls, this is Adia Radio, and you're tuning. 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

0: Saudi Arabia aims for a sufficient 400% increase in total hotel rooms in the host cities. Currently, the five cities combined offer 46,904 rooms, including 21,116 in Riyadh, 13,474 in Jeddah, 1,029 in Neom, 10,500 in Khobar, and 751 in Abha. This expansion is part of a $37.8 billion development plan to be completed by 2030. 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

0: It's a lonely night. Everybody's happy. Been turning around, looking for a friendly light. 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

In Hobart, the third host city, public transport development plans include a high-efficiency multimodal network. This will feature over 4,000 kilometers of roadways, 400 kilometers of public bus routes, one major international airport, and three additional smaller airports. 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

Ladies and gentlemen, welcome to a new and proud episode of Saudi Arabia's Urban Development Program. You're tuned in to SRFM, and this is a very exciting episode that we celebrate on a day-to-day basis. Today, everybody, I want to take you through Saudi Arabia on the world stage, presenting a new model of urban development at the United Nations. Let's take a moment to understand when the kingdom stood before the world at the United Nations and presented what it has achieved in transforming its cities. This is a story less about concrete and cranes. It's more about the big picture. How far has Saudi Arabia come and reshaping how its people live and how that progress is now showcased on the global stage?

The Minister of Municipalities and Housing has addressed the United Nations General Assembly high-level meeting on new urban agenda in New York. This is significant. This international forum is where nations gather to discuss the future of cities and sustainable urban development, and there, the minister presented the kingdom's story. He affirmed that Saudi Arabia has established an advanced model for sustainable urban development, progressing from planning and policy making to implementation and measurable impact. Now I need to pause on that phrase for a second, because it's the very heart of this message. From planning to implementation and measurable impact. What the minister was essentially telling the world is this: we're no longer talking about what we intend to do. We're now delivering it, and we can measure the results. That's the confident shift. Anyone can announce grand plans. The real test is delivery. Tangible results on the ground that improve people's lives. And Saudi Arabia went to the United Nations specifically to demonstrate it has moved firmly into that delivery phase. He was clear that this transformation is guided by the objectives of Vision 2030, which made the quality of life, housing, and municipal development and sustainability central pillars of the national transformation. As part of this, ladies and gentlemen, the Kingdom submitted its updated 2026 national report to the United Nations Habitat and the United Nations Human Settlements Program, the United Nations body focused on cities and housing. So what does this report document? It documents the Kingdom's urban development transformation over recent years, and it highlights the transition from establishing policy frameworks to expanding implementation and delivering tangible results on the ground. All right, let's get to the numbers, because this is where the story becomes concrete and genuinely impressive. The headline figure concerns home ownership, something that touches every family directly. The home ownership rate among Saudi households increased from 47% in 2026 to 66.25% by the end of 2025. In 2026, fewer than half of Saudi households owned their own home. By 2025, roughly two-thirds that. Ladies and gentlemen, this is an enormous shift under a decade. And it's closing in on the Vision 2030 target of 70%. Owning a home worldwide is known as one of the most fundamental sources of stability and security a family can have. Moving that number from 47 to 66 plus percent in that time frame represents a profound change in the lives of millions of people. Now, how was that achieved? Not by accident. More than 25% of Saudi families have benefited from housing support services between 2028 and 2025. So more than a quarter of all families in the country received some form of support to help them access housing. Now, home ownership was just the beginning. Let me give you the other indicators the minister presented. Public open space per capita increased from 5.2 square meters to 6.9 square meters per person. That's a jump, well over a third in the amount of open breathable space available to every citizen, to every resident. A direct improvement to quality of life and public health. Connected to that, a program called Baja, and it has added more than 12 million square meters of community spaces. 12 million meters of community spaces, ladies and gentlemen. This is an immense amount of new room for people to gather and live well. Then you've got the public transport, which is now transforming how people move through Saudi cities. Let's not forget the Riyadh Metro recorded more than 100 million passenger journeys during just the first 9 months of operation. It's cutting traffic, cutting pollution, and making the city more accessible to everyone. Then there's also the social dimension to this transformation. Urban development is not only about buildings, it's about who gets to participate in society.
The minister highlighted that women's labor force participation has increased from 22.8 to 36%, and that employment among persons with disabilities more than doubled. These figures are about inclusion, about more people being able to do work, to contribute, and to share in the country's progress. Now, to address the international dimension, because that's the entire setting, it all matters that Saudi Arabia presented all this at the United Nations. There's several reasons. One, it reflects the kingdom's active engagement in global forums on sustainable development. It's an opportunity to showcase genuine progress to a global audience. It reflects real structured partnership. The kingdom has signed a strategic cooperation agreement with the United Nations Habitat and the United Nations Development Program, and it covers the period 2024 to 2027. So this is not a one-off appearance. Then there's also the financial and environmental thread woven into the kingdom's message. Saudi Arabia issued $9.1 billion in green bonds and sustainable financial instruments in 2024. And the Public Investment Fund's green finance framework carries commitments expected to exceed $10 billion by 2026. The minister closed by reaffirming Saudi Arabia's commitment to supporting the objectives of the new urban agenda, strengthening international cooperation, expanding access to sustainable finance, and building more inclusive and sustainable cities to enhance the quality of life for future generations. It's a reminder that behind the headline-grabbing giga giants, there's a deeper story unfolding across Saudi Arabia. The measurable improvement of how millions of people live day-to-day in their homes, their neighborhoods, and their cities. And now that story has been told with the receipts to back it up. On the world's biggest stage. This is a moment, ladies and gentlemen, worth understanding and one worth being proud of and to celebrate every day. And you're part of it.

Thank you all for tuning in to this very proud and exciting episode of Saudi Arabia's Urban Development right here at SRFM, and we'll catch you guys on the next episode. Bye-bye for now.

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I love that feeling.

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1: We are black, we are white. We are one all day and through the night. Dancing heart to heart and skin to skin. We are all the sounds of the universe. We are all truly friends. Music is our life, the salvation to our souls. It guides us through the timber of our agitations. It's that one thing that we know that can bring us all together like a siren that beckons us in. Beyond mountains, oceans, and rivers, we dance in sync.

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So let's rejoice for the motherland, that place we call our home. 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

Hey everyone, welcome to your fitness bit here on SRFM, the heart of KSA. I'm Dre AA. Join Mr. Honey in the back, and let's talk about something almost everyone quietly struggles with, and almost nobody feels they've truly cracked. That is the balance between your work and your home life, between earning a living and actually having a life to live. If you've ever finished a long day, sat down on your sofa, and slowly realized that your body's at home, but your head's still at work and at the office, still running through your emails and your to-do lists, and that awkward moment something is said, then honestly, this one's for you. Stay tuned, and I'll be back in a second.

Let's start by gently letting something of the pressure out of the phrase work-life balance itself, right? Because I think the phrase does us a bit of harm. It makes it sound like there's something perfect. There's some 50-50 split that we can hit between this, some magic equilibrium. And unfortunately, that's a little load of nonsense. And it just makes people feel guilty on top of being tired. Balance is not a fixed point you finally arrive at and then get to stay. It's much more like riding a bike. You're always making tiny corrections, leaning a little bit one way or the other way, the other side. Some weeks, work generally needs you more, and that's okay. Some weeks, home needs you more, and that's okay. That's not a failure. That's just life moving and breathing. The goal was never a perfect permanent split. The real goal is simply to stop one side of your life quietly swallowing the other whole. And that is so important. And unfortunately, sometimes it's work. Work sometimes swallows you up so much, you don't really get to enjoy the life around it. But yeah, as usual, let's be honest with each other here a little bit more. It's work doing the swallowing. And I think that's very important that we note that. And as the world changes, it seems to be more and more a causing factor of people not being happy. So hopefully, as we continue today's discussion, we can maybe find some ways to help support that. Help you to find a bit more time to live your life, a bit more time to focus on you and your family and the things that should come first, not just work. So stay tuned.

You need to build yourself a real ending to the workday. When people used to work in offices, the commute home was a natural full stop, a buffer zone where you could decompress and switch gears before you walked into your own front door. An awful lot of us have completely lost that buffer. So now you have to build your own on purpose, and it can be tiny. A short walk around up the block before you actually go inside, physically changing out of your work clothes into your home clothes, shutting the laptop and literally putting it away in a drawer out of sight so it stops staring at you the whole evening. These little rituals like these can really help clear your brain and slow down and allow you to finish the day when you're home and focus on what is now needed, rest and time with your family. Because without these kind of full stops, work just bleeds messily into everything else and you never fully arrive anywhere. Not at work, not at home, not anywhere. The second idea is to protect the times that matter and defend them like they're real, genuine appointments. If dinner with your family matters to you, then dinner is a meeting, a real one, with the phone left in another room entirely. If you want to be properly present for your kids' bedtime or a slow morning coffee or a proper Saturday, then put a fence around that time and treat it as generally non-negotiable. Here's what I've noticed. We are all incredibly good at protecting our work commitments and absolutely terrible at protecting our own personal ones. We'd never no-show a meeting with the boss, but we'll cancel on ourselves and on our own families without a second thought. So flip that around just a little. The people you love deserve at least the same respect and protection that you automatically give your work calendar. And finally, a third idea, and this is generally a hard one for a lot of us as high achievers to do. Learn to let some things be simply good enough. A massive driver in imbalance and burnout isn't actually the hours. It's the impossible crushing standards of doing absolutely everything perfectly at work and at home all at once. The perfect employee, the perfect parent, the perfect spotless house, the perfect attentive friend, the perfect body. Goodness, nobody alive can carry all of that at the same time, and quietly trying to is exactly how good people burn themselves right out. Some days work is going to get your very best energy and home gets the leftovers. Some days it'll be the other way around. Letting go of the perfect at everything always is not giving up completely and becoming lazy. It's honestly the best way to survive the long game and anything left in the tank to kind of be the best version of yourself. So give that a thought.

So here's the genuine truth worth sitting with for a second, right? Nobody at the very end of a long life lies there wishing they'd answered a few more emails. Nobody, not one person in human history, but an awful lot of us do wish we'd had more time with our family, with our friends, just a few more moments with people we really cared about, the small things that sometimes we put second place to work. Now, work does matter, and I'm not going to try and say that you shouldn't take your job seriously, but I want to be really clear about something. It gives you purpose and structure and a way to provide for the people you care about. And that's really important and important to realize. But work is only a part of your entire life. It was never meant to quietly become the entire thing, just by default, just because no one stopped it. So here's what I'll leave you with tonight, right? And today, whatever time you're listening to this, when you are done with work today, actually properly be done. Put the phone face down in another room, shut the laptop, and physically walk away from it. Draw one small line between the job and your life, and then go and stand firmly on the right side of it. The work will be there in the morning. It always is. It's remarkably patient like that. But this one evening, right now, with the actual people and the actual life that is genuinely yours, that practically evening only ever comes once around. So go and enjoy tonight with your family. Enjoy this moment for yourself.

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And I guarantee you, it's a feeling you'll want to repeat over and over again. This has been your Fitness Bit here on SRFM. This has been Dreda Belay. And I'll catch you guys next time, only on SRFM, the heart of KSA.

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1: Hi guys, you're listening to John from the Shabab Wabanat Show. Make sure to tune in 7 till 10 Friday and Saturday nights. Now, I'm going to give you a little bit of parenting advice, and this is a bit of advice for those new parents and expecting parents out there. Here's a few top tips to keep you sane. First of all, when you're expecting, embrace the chaos. Let's face it, everything is going to get chaotic. There'll be sleepless nights, dirty laundry, and a lot of "where did I put my phone" moments. The trick is to embrace the mess, because it's part of the process. Think of it as a new form of organized chaos. Next, get comfortable with the word no. You're going to need to say no to a lot of things, like impromptu weekends out, dinner parties, and even a clean house. Prioritize what really matters, and that's going to be your new child. Next, also, you need to create a supportive system. You're going to need to help, whether it's with from family or friends or trusted online community. Ask for help when you need it, and don't feel guilty about it. A village isn't just a nice idea. It's a necessity. Also, you need to do your research, but be careful not to overwhelm yourself. Read some books, listen to podcasts, and talk to seasoned parents. But remember, every baby is different. Your best advice will come from you as you get to know your little one. Trust your instincts, and don't get too hung up on the perfect way to parent. Now, and this one's a big one, next one. Prepare for sleep deprivation. Your sleep is going to be enormously interrupted. There's no way around it. But knowing that you'll be able to sleep deprived in advance helps. You can train for it, but a few naps during the day, if you can manage it, and knowing that coffee will become your best friend is going to help you out. I think the best advice I was ever given was sleep when the baby sleeps. Number six now, you want to baby-proof early. Before baby arrives, baby-proof your house like you're preparing for a tiny human to explore every single inch of it, especially the sharp bits and the electrical sockets. Secure furniture, cover outlets, and remove sharp objects. Also remember that it's a marathon, not a sprint, baby-proofing. It doesn't have to be perfect, it just has to be safe. Next, it's important to have a birth plan. Know what your birth plan is, but also be ready to improvise. Birth plans are great, but don't be surprised if things don't go according to plan. Flexibility is key, and really do take the advice of the medical professionals you have around you. Number eight, get the essentials, but don't go overboard. You'll need the basics of nappies and wipes and clothes and car seats, a place for a baby to sleep, but resist the urge to buy everything. On those baby store lists, babies outgrow things quickly. You really don't need that 100th test stuffed animal. Number nine, practice self-care. You've heard it before. Take care of yourself so you could take care of others. It's not just a catchy saying, it's crucial. Whether it's a long bath or a quick walk or a 5-minute nap, carve out time for yourself whenever you can. A happy parent is a better parent. And finally, number 10, expect the unexpected. Parenthood is full of surprises, and not all of them are Pinterest perfect. There'll be messy moments, crying fits, and moments when you wonder if you're doing it right. Spoiler alert, you're not going to do it all right, but you're going to do some of it right. So don't beat yourself up. Guys, good luck if you're expecting. It's a whirlwind, but it's a great one to be part of. I'm John from the Shabab Wabanat Show, and you're listening to SRFM, the heart of KSA.

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It is what it is. People tend to feel the same type of way. People create their own experiences. Others have their experiences created for them. People are afraid. They believe in the intangible.

By 2034, NEOM is set to feature over 24,000 hotel units, offering a wide range of accommodations tailored to various needs. The city will include two proposed hotels dedicated to hosting FIFA's, VIPs, and delegations, part of seven luxury hotels planned within the line. 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

Hey everyone, welcome to a new episode of Cybersecurity Daily, just for you, where we enrich your knowledge in the easiest way possible to keep you safe in the digital and real world. Today, I need to cover the congratulations you've won scam, because this has been going on a lot, especially in the Gulf region. It's better to stay ahead of the curve here, everybody. So today, let's start with a little test. Imagine you're going about your day, coffee in hand, and your phone buzzes. You glance down, and it just says that beautiful word that we all love to see. Congratulations. Your number has been selected in a grand prize draw. You've won X amount of reals. To claim your prize, click here and confirm your details. How does that make you feel? Be honest. Me? Excited. I would lose my mind. Even if a sensible voice in the back of your head whispers that's probably fake, there's another little voice that says, a more hopeful voice, and it says, but what if it's real? And right there, in that flicker of hope, is exactly where one of the oldest and most successful scams in the world does its work. Today, it's all about prize scams. You've won Trap. The single most powerful piece of protection I can give you guys is that it's beautifully simple. You cannot win a competition you never entered. Let me repeat that again. You cannot win a competition you never entered. Burn it into your memory. If you didn't buy the ticket, didn't sign up, didn't enter a draw, then you have not won anything. Legitimate prizes come from competitions you actively chose to enter. A message just out of the blue announcing you've won. That is essentially, without exception, a scam. That one rule alone protects you from the overwhelming majority of these schemes. So, to explain how these scams actually work is quite simple, because the understanding also helps a lot. Prize scams arrive through every channel imaginable. WhatsApp, phone calls, text messages, etc. The message is always some version of the same thing. You won something, a huge cash prize, a luxury car, and very often they dress it up with the same name of a real trusted organization. It could be a big telecom operator, maybe a shopping mall. They do all of that just to borrow that organization's credibility. They'll copy logos and colors and everything, even the language, to make it look convincing. So the bait is the prize. Here's the crucial question. How do they actually make money? You know, when they're not really giving anything away. There are three main ways the trap closes. Listen carefully. The first and most classic is the advance fee. You're giving me 500,000 reals. Why do I have to give you a fee? Right? If a fee is really necessary, air quotations, then just deduct it from the prize and send me the rest. Anyway, it's always wrapped in official sounding language. A processing fee, a delivery charge, a customs duty, tax, all of that interesting language that they use. The amounts, they often start deliberately small. It's small enough to feel trivial next to the enormous prize that they put next to it. So, would you hesitate to pay 200 reals to unlock 500,000? I don't think my pet fish would hesitate. But, of course, once you pay, a new fee appears, and then another, and each with a fresh, plausible-sounding excuse. They keep draining money for as long as you keep believing. If you've truly won, you do not have to send money to get it. The instant anyone asks you to pay to release a prize, it's a scam, full stop, no exceptions. The second way the trap closes is data harvesting. So if it's not your money, ladies and gentlemen, then it's your data. It's sneakier because it may not ask for money at all in the moment. Instead, to claim your prize, they ask you to hand over personal information. Your name, national ID number, address, all of that stuff. Sometimes they even steer you to a fake website, a convincing replica of a real company's page. It looks very convincing. So what they're really collecting is the raw material for identity theft and financial fraud. So with enough of your personal information, they can pretty much do nefarious things in your name.
The third variation here is particularly dangerous, y'all. It's worth flagging clearly.

code to your phone. Read it back to us to confirm your identity and claim the prize. That code is almost certainly a one-time passcode from your bank or an online account. Just like that, you read it out, you hand them a key to walk straight into your account. Everyone, just never ever share a verification code or a one-time passcode with anyone. Okay, Othman, why do these scams work, even on intelligent, cautious people? Because they don't attack your logic, they attack your emotions. Because seeing the trick is what makes you resistant to it. First, excitement and hope, the prospect of life changing some triggers genuine emotion. And strong emotions tend to switch off carefully, the critical thinking that we've got. Then the urgency, and just like that, it's manipulation. Urgency is the enemy of clear thinking, and scammers know it intimately. Here in the Gulf, these scams are extremely common, and they often impersonate well-known local names. You might get an SMS claiming to be from your mobile provider about a draw or some sort of prize, a WhatsApp message with a mall's logo declaring you're the lucky winner of something. The local flavor makes them convincing, but the underlying scam is always the same, just dressed differently. Let me give you some practical advice and action plan. First, pause and remember the golden rule. Did I actually enter this competition? If not, I have not won. Delete the message. Block it. Never pay anything to claim a prize. The moment money is requested in any form, for any reason, you know with certainty it's a scam. And third, never hand over personal details, no matter what. And of course, I think this one goes without saying, don't click on any links. They lead to fake websites and they steal your information. And I think this one might be the most valuable of all. Talk about this with the people in your life, especially your older relatives. They're often the most targeted and the most trusting. So a simple sentence, if you ever get a message saying you've won a prize, don't do anything, just show it to me. Don't let them act and take initiative. No, let them get back to you. Overall, ladies and gentlemen, it's a tricky world out there, but only our education and awareness will help us and our loved ones stay educated. Stay safe out there, wherever you are. We'll catch you guys on the next one. Bye-bye for now.

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0: Good afternoon and welcome to your news brief at 5 o'clock. We start off with the following. The custodian of the two holy mosques, King Salman bin Abdulaziz Al Saud, chaired the cabinet session held yesterday in Jeddah, and the cabinet reviewed Saudi Arabia's recent discussions and consultations with brotherly and friendly nations to enhance bilateral and multilateral cooperation across various fields, achieve mutual interests, and support regional and international security and stability. The Ministry of Foreign Affairs expressed the Kingdom of Saudi Arabia's strongest condemnation of the attacks of the Kurdistan region of Iraq, which targeted the office of the Prime Minister in a blatant violation of the sovereignty and territorial integrity of the Republic of Iraq. The Muslim World League strongly condemned the Israeli airstrikes targeting Abu al-Duhur military airbase in the Syrian Arab Republic, describing them as a violation of all international laws and norms. A vessel was targeted by an unknown projectile while transiting the Strait of Hormuz and departing the Gulf. The United Kingdom Maritime Trade Operations Center said that it received a report of the incident, which caused damage to the engine room and resulting in one injury of a crew member. The Saudi ambassador to Lebanon met with the former Progressive Socialist Party leader at his residence in Beirut, in the presence of members of the parliament. The meeting discussed the latest political developments in Lebanon and the region, as well as several issues of common interest. The King Abdullah Humanitarian Foundation continues to support humanitarian and development efforts through programs and initiatives focused on education, knowledge, healthcare, and social development. The Saudi Road Code has contributed to advancing the Roads General Authority's strategy to establish a unified legislative and regulatory framework for the Kingdom of Saudi Arabia and its road sector by standardizing technical and operational standards nationwide. And finally, the Jizan branch of the National Research and Development Center for Sustainable Agriculture organized a specialized workshop on banana farming and production. This was done in collaboration with the Thamara Association for Agricultural Marketing and Food Processing. This has been your news brief at 5 o'clock. It has been edited and prepared by Mr. Ahmed. Have a good evening and goodbye.
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Welcome, everybody, to The Ride Home here on SRFM, the heart of KSA. I am Dre, AA, and I'm joined by Mr. Daddy for tonight's show. We'll be with you from now until just before 7. Hope you're doing well. And tonight's show, I kind of want to just kind of maybe possibly change your mind about something, and that is a very simple thing. When you think about the history of humankind, and how we've developed and discovered all of the things that we know. You probably think of a laboratory. You probably think of someone who is very clever in a white coat with years of study, you know, letters after a name, like a PhD or something like that. And a machine in the corner of the lab that costs more than a house, right? And obviously this does happen, and massive discoveries have been found in labs and workshops and such all around the world. But that is not the whole story, right? Because honestly, a lot of what has happened purely by chance, and that's kind of where we are today. Today we're going to be looking at some stories where a pretty ordinary thing or individual just happened to discover something extraordinary. So I really do stay tuned. Just a kind of preview it. One is about a shovel, one is about a chocolate bar, the other is about a camera, and then finally a kitchen tile. So stay tuned for these interesting stories. We have some fantastic news from the kingdom listed in there as well, as well as just a kind of quick double check and see how things are going at the Esport World Cup. When last we spoke, Team Falcons were just ahead in the club championship by 300 points. We'll check in now and see how they are doing. The final scores will come out on the 23rd of August. So we'll join each other on Sunday and go through those as well. But for now, let's get back into the music. If you want to join the conversation, 012-6484-691. 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So enjoy the music, and I will catch you after the break.

And welcome back, everybody, to The Ride Home. The number to dial to join the show is 012-6484-691 if you want to join the conversation. So I'm a little bit slow today. I am, getting used to some new medication, which is kind of making me a little bit slow. So if you think, whoa, is he on slow motion? That is exactly the reason why I'm there. Listen, you guys know me by now. I'm not gonna candy coat things. I'm extremely honest with you guys because, hey, we're friends. We're family, right? We're on the radio. We're spending some time together. It's best to be get to know each other better. But anyway, we're gonna get back into our first story today, and it's an interesting one because. As you know, we were talking about how, you know, sometimes the most ordinary activities reveal the most interesting things. And this guy's name that we're going to be speaking to right now is Mutlak. And he had a bit of a problem. It was one of the oldest problems in his part of the world. And that was water, right? Now, he had camels, and camels obviously need water. So he decided to build a burka. And it's a kind of a pond, right? On his ancestral grazing land in the southwest of, actually, Saudi Arabia. So, interesting enough. He arranges for a backhoe to be brought out, along with drums of diesel, because the site is extremely remote. Now, low sandstone hills, narrow valleys running between them like fingers. Excuse me. Now, he chooses a particular spot for a reason. And the reason tells you something about this guy. He had noticed traces of an ancient waterfall, which means at some point in the deep past, here water had come to this place on its own. So it was a sensible place to try and collect again. So the machine starts digging. He stands there and he watches and he waits. And then he sees a smooth stone shaped. Not the shape that weather makes, the shape that hands make, sticking out of the ground exactly where the machine is digging. He said afterwards that he knew at once it was old and that it was important. It was buried standing upright, head towards the surface, and he could tell immediately that it was the figure of an animal. So there he was in that moment. Here's the whole kind of situation, right? He paid the machine operator and he told him to drive out out long in his own tracks just to get home. His pond was never finished, and he never got the water. What he did get instead was Al Magar. Because when the authorities came, the archaeologists came, and that some stone turned out to be the edge of something enormous. More than 300 stone objects had come out of that ground. Arrowheads, scrapers, tools for spinning and weaving, grindstones, and so much more, which told people that there was something being done here, and most likely it was crushing grain. There were carved animals like sheep, goats, ostriches, dogs that looked like a great deal like Sir Lucas. I think it's a dog coming to the area. And then one that stopped the world, a carved figure of an animal from the horse family, close to a meter long, weighing more than 100 kilograms, head, muzzle, nostrils, an arched neck, the shoulder, everything. And the markings that some researchers believe now show a halter or a bridle. And radiocarbon results from the site point to roughly 9,000 years ago. Now, I want you to kind of, I'm going to be straight with you, right? Because this is where it gets generally exciting. Scholars are still arguing about what the carving means. Some believe it is evidence that people in Arabia were working with horses far earlier than anyone actually thought. Others are more cautious about what those markings really show, but it's still an ongoing discussion, and that is what great science does, right? It creates a conversation that is ongoing and very interesting, and it always leads to even more findings and interest in that research, right? Now, 9,000 years ago, on the land that is now desert, in a valley that once had waterfalls running through it, somebody sat down with sandstone and carved an animal with such care that you can still see the nostrils, and it stayed there silent, underground, under the sand for 9,000 years until a man looking for water for his camels found the smooth stone and created a buzz about this place. For me personally, as someone who enjoys archaeology and anthropology, etc., and I think it's a fantastic subject, which
I actually feel could be a very interesting thing to do at school. This kind of stuff excites me, and I think a place like Saudi Arabia has so many beautiful stories still to be discovered, and it requires people to be the archaeologists, the anthropologists, the researchers going out there. So if you are thinking about what do I want to do one day when I go to university, if you're maybe in your final year of school, do a bit of research into anthropology. It is such a fascinating subject. It's one that I think gives so many opportunities for someone who's curious about discovery, adventure, who's curious about where we come from in culture and such. This is kind of a place where you'll thrive, and I think it is definitely a service this country needs to be able to tell its story from a really deep academic point of view as well. So just something to think about there. Let's get back to the music. If you want to join the conversation, 012-6484-691. Enjoy the music, and I'll catch you after the break. Enjoy!

Welcome back, everybody. Tyfe is in the news a lot for some incredible reasons, and one of those is that nighttime tourism is really kind of redrawing the city's map and how people kind of look at Tyfe. Besides being a beautiful place during the day, nighttimes are even more special. Now, as the heat of the day recedes, the mountain city of Tyfe unveils a different side to its tourism scene. The evening hours create a vibrant environment where cool alpine weather, local hospitality, and outdoor cafes come together to welcome travelers seeking an escape from the bustle. It is a stunning place, Tyfe. Like, honestly, like one of the most wonderful places that we as a family have visited, and it is just such a memorable place. We went last year during the winter, and like I said before, we had the most delicious sadiq. Just had a wonderful trip, some wonderful little restaurants here and there and things to see. It was just such a wonderful trip. But yeah, visiting Tyfe is no longer confined to daylight hours or morning strolls. There's a nightlife that is now drawing a lot of tourism, especially during the summer when the evenings are just so lovely and gives you an opportunity to truly just see a different side of the city. Now, this entire experience goes beyond accommodation, and it includes atmosphere, nature, you know, some privacy if you need some, and activities that happen after sunset. And I think that is just unbelievable. And you know, it is something hopefully that more people will go and discover. And there's a lot of organizations, individuals and such who actually help plan these trips for you to give an opportunity to discover different things. And what's incredible about it is that the hospitality entertainment options expand, and nighttime tourism is poised to redefine the city's identity a lot moving forward. While Tyfe has long been celebrated for its rose farms, public parks and high altitude peaks, its nights are also becoming quite a central part of the story. From mountain resorts to open-air dining to late-night tours, a new experience is taking shape after sunset. Can I tell you, with how beautiful the skies are in Tyfe as well, even stargazing is almost a huge possibility as well. And there is just something wonderful about being able to gaze at the stars and just imagine and think about how, you know, the spaces in the world is and all that kind of stuff. I'd love to know if you've been to Tyfe recently and tried any of these interesting activities. Or maybe you're a tour guide or a tour operator that actually does these trips, so we can get people to contact you to plan them. It is so close to Jeddah that a weekend away to Tyfe is a reality for most people. So I'd love to know if you are anyway know of or involved with these experiences, that we can get people listening an opportunity to truly connect. That's what the station's about. We are your heart of KSA, and we want to connect all the heartbeats from around the country together. So if you have something to share, let us be your voice of 2030. Let's be your voice of the country. Give us a call, 012-648-4691. Alternatively, you can always pop us a message on X. That's our dear _radio. Let's get back to the music. This is The Ride Home. I am Dre AA, and I'm joined by Mr. Radi in the back. Enjoy the music, and we'll catch you in a bit.

Nice song in the background there, Fugees. The original's pretty good too. Call on Me was an interesting song during the break there now, because if you've watched at the end of Oak Street, one of the characters actually sings the original song in there. It's actually a very old song from the 1980s. But anyway, I digress. Our next story is about a guy called Percy Spencer. And he had a very different start as a person could have. He was orphaned as a young person. He was raised in rural Maine. He left school around 12 years old, and that was the end of his formal education forever. But he had a mind that could not sit still. He taught himself, he read anything he could get his hands on, and he worked out how things functionally worked by taking them apart. And by the time he was hired by a company called Raytheon in 1925, He was only employee number four. So it's a very small company you work for, right? And here is now where it gets good. And entirely on his own, Spencer became one of the leading experts anywhere in the world on vacuum tubes. Yeah, pretty random, right? But very interesting. There is a famous line about him from a physicist at MIT who said Spencer could build a working tube out of a sardine can. And during the war, when the priority was producing megatrons, which are the tubes that generate the radio waves used in a radar, Spencer looked at the production line and said, "We are doing this slow or the wrong way." They were making 17 magnetrons a day. Spencer redesigned the process, stamping and soldering the parts instead of machining them. They went from 17 a day to 2,600 a day. Incredible. The man who left school at 12, he was awarded a Distinguished Public Service Medal by the U.S. Navy for his work. Incredible. So that is who is standing in the room in 1945, right? He is walking past a running Megatron, doing what he did every single day, and he became aware of something in his pocket. So it wasn't actually his ability to make more Megatrons that made this guy famous. It's a very random thing, but I think it's quite interesting, right? He had a snack in his pocket that melted. Not warmed, it melted. It was a chocolate bar that was in his pocket. And this is the sentence that I kind of want you to hold on for the rest of the show, right? Other people had also certainly noticed this before him. That is what the historians assume that it must have happened before. Engineers had been standing next to these machines for years. Somebody somewhere had a warm pocket and a ruined lunch, and they wiped their hands and got on with their day. But for him, he didn't. He wanted to know more. Just like we saw in the beginning, he always wanted to know how things work, and this is one of those curiosities, that he had as well. So he sent out for a popcorn kernels, for like, he wants to make popcorn, right? And he put them in front of the Megatron, and they popped all over the laboratory. The next test was an egg. The egg exploded, which when you think about it, is also a result, right? I mean, he's getting results. 2 years later, in 1947, the company released the first microwave oven. It was called the Radegauge. And let me describe this for you for a second. It stood about 5.5 feet tall. It weighed around 340 kilograms, and it cost $2,000. And that is a lot of money. I mean, it's a small car, literally. If you went to restaurants, into ships, into railway dining cars, it took another 25 years or so before it shrank and cheapened enough to sit in someone's kitchen. For Spencer, by the way, he never became rich from this idea. It is not really how it worked in those days. But tonight, in millions of homes, in cities everywhere across Saudi Arabia, I guarantee you there's a microwave in someone's house that they're using to heat up some leftover grub, right? And I think that is something fascinating. Here's a guy that had no real formal education after the age of 12, right? But yet was able to go on to become an incredible designer and expert at something.

thing, which ultimately gave us an extremely useful device, purely because he had a melted chocolate bar in his pocket and he wanted to know exactly how that was happening. And I mean, just imagine if we didn't have microwaves. Just imagine that. Like, if you just for a second stop and think, if we didn't have microwaves, what would we do? Yeah, we'd probably find some other way to do it, warm food in the oven, etc. like that. But this was a device or an idea that revolutionized food and warming up food and such. And it's kind of become a stock standard item in people's homes. I think everyone has a microwave of some shape or form in there as well, right? So don't think if something happens to you that seems extremely mundane that it might be nothing. It could be the start of something. And that is how you should approach everything in your life, right? If something obscure, random, or kind of nonsensical happens, don't just rub it off as, oh, well, it's nothing. Take a second to be curious about everything that happens to you in a day. You might find that one thing that sets you apart. You'll be surprised what happens. Let's get back to the music. It is almost the top of the first hour of the show. Hope you're enjoying what you're hearing. 012-6484-691. Let's get back to the music, and I'll catch you guys after the break, only on SRFM, the heart of KSA.

0: Welcome back, everybody, to The Ride Home. And just a bit of news for those of you interested as well. The organizing committee for the 27th edition of the Arabian Gulf Cup in Jeddah has announced that tickets for the tournament, which kicks off on the 23rd of September and runs all the way through to the 6th of October, are now on sale. Seating prices range from around...
1: My name is Bod Sikinde. I am a SENS and inclusion consultant.
0: Oh, I'm sorry, everybody. My computer is talking to us as we go along. Anyway, seating prices range from 22 riyal all the way through to 355 for the gold category. Sorry, just a quick caveat. I'm busy watching CPD like videos. I am watching career development videos as I during my break to kind of. Anyway. Anyway, the tournament will feature the 8 Gulf Nations teams playing 15 matches at King Abdullah Sports Center and the Prince Abdullah Al Faisal Stadium as well. The draw places Saudi Arabia, Iraq, Oman, and Kuwait in Group A, while B includes UAE, Qatar, Bahrain, and Yemen. The Saudi national team will kick off its tournament by facing Kuwait on September 23rd, coinciding with Saudi National Day at the King Abdullah Sports City Stadium. In the other opening day match, Iraq will meet Oman at the Prince Abdullah Al Faisal Stadium. Ticket prices for the opening match, semi-final and final start at about 45 riyal for Category 4, all the way up until Premium's category, which is around 243 riyal. The organizing committee has set the prices for the gold and silver category, respectively, for the matches across the tournament. You can go check it out on the website. And fans can buy up to 6 tickets each per match from the tournament's official website. All tickets will be digital and can be downloaded onto your phone and added to digital wallets. Now, the Secretary General of the Gulf Football Federation said that the competition represents the most prominent platform for Gulf football and highlighted that Saudi Arabia will host the tournament for the 5th time, having previously done so in 1972, 1988, 2002, and in 2014. Now, the CEO of the local organizing committee for the 2027 AFC Asian Cup said that the launch of ticket sales represents an important milestone at a time when work continues on organizational and operational aspects for the tournament. They're looking forward to welcoming the Gulf fans to Saudi Arabia and presenting an exceptional edition that combines the strength competition on the field with the incredible experiences around the kingdom. Excuse me. Now, this all reflects Saudi Arabia's capabilities and expertise in hosting and organizing major sporting events, and that's definitely something worth planning for. I mean, the fact that their opening game for Saudi Arabia falls on National Day, I think that is just unbelievable. Definitely worth a plan to do so. So Saudi National Day will coincide with that first match between Saudi Arabia and Kuwait, so definitely worth maybe looking into that one for yourself. Let's get back to the music again. I do apologize for the little background sound that came in there. Watching a very interesting video about inclusive learning. Very, very interesting. But anyway, let me get back to the music for you. Some great tunes. Myself and Mr. Adi having a great time with you. You're in the second hour of the show. We've still got 2 great stories from people finding things quite randomly. So do stay tuned for that. Enjoy the music, and I'll catch you after the break only on SRFM, the heart of KSA.
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Welcome back, everybody, to The Ride Home. Hope you're doing good. Now, this is a great story. Victor Busso is a 50-year-old man, and he works as a locksmith in the city of Rosario in Argentina. And on the roof of his home, he built himself an observatory with a telescope about 40 centimeters across. On the 20th of September 2016, he had a new camera he wanted to test. So he waited for dark, went up to his roof, and started taking pictures. His first shots did not please him at all. He wanted a better target. But here is a detail that I kind of think is really interesting, because it is so completely human, right? He did not want to swing the telescope around too much because he was worried about waking his neighbors. So he picked a nearby galaxy in the sky, a spiral galaxy called NGC 613, roughly 70 million light years away from us in the constellation of the Sculptor. He chose it, in his own words, more or less by chance. He liked the shape of it, he said, the looping bright and dark clouds in its arms. He had also read somewhere that supernovas tend to show up in spiral galaxies. So, oh well, he tried this one. And he started taking 20-second exposures one after another, stacking them up to sharpen the image. He then compared the pictures against images of the same galaxy taken by professional observatories, which are available online. And there was something in his that was not in theirs. A faint speck of light out near the end of one of the spiral arms. So faint, he was not sure it was even real. But over about 25 minutes of his photographs, it was getting even brighter. Now, he did not know what he had. He tried to reach professional astronomers and he could not get hold of any. So he called a fellow amateur, and this guy helped him get the alert out to the international astronomy community. The next night, Busso went back up to his roof and pointed the telescope again. And there it was, unmistakable, a supernova. Unbelievable. It was given the name SN 2016 GKG, a star roughly 20 times the mass of our sun, which had run out of life and torn itself apart. So if you know anything about like our sun is currently a dwarf star. So it's about 4 billion years old. So it's kind of sitting at its midlife. And it has probably another 4 million in its 4 billion in the bank for life. So it is still a very small star compared to this one over here. And this one, unfortunately, had already died, if you like, hence the supernova thing. But here's this guy who literally was just an amateur astronomer discovering this and taking a picture of it. Every large telescope on Earth had missed the first moment, right? But he had photographed the light of a star breaking out of the star's own surface, the beginning of the explosion, minute by minute, from his roof on a camera he was only testing. Now, professional astronomers took over Lick Observatory, the Keck telescope in Hawaii, the Swift Space Observatory. They all tracked it for about 2 months. And in February 2018, these findings were published in Nature, which is about as serious as scientific journals get. His name is on that paper, Victor Busso, locksmith. So is Sebastian Oteros. That's the guy who helped him get the attention of the international community. Now, one of the American astronomers who followed the discovery described Busso's data with three words: exceptional, and then this, a partnership between amateurs and professionals. Unbelievable. Now, 70 million light years away, 20 seconds of exposure, and a man being careful not to wake his neighbors gave us a discovery that has really just changed astronomy. I think it's just unbelievable. What are your thoughts on that one? 012-6484-691. Let's get back to some music, and I'll catch you after the break, only on SRFN, the heart of KSA.

Welcome back, everybody, to the ride home. Quick one. I just want to share with you what's happening right now in the Esport World Cup, the club championship rankings for 2026, with the winner walking away with $7 million in all the glory. Obviously, last year's champions was Team Falcons, but I got to tell you, it is neck and neck. With only 4 days left, there are huge changes right now in the top three positions. In third place, you have Nautis Vincera with 2,450 points. They are currently sitting in third place. Kind of out of it right now. Right now, the race is between first and second, and it is literally as close as 100 points. Right now, you have Team Falcons and AG.AL competing for first place. And it is literally anybody's game right now. Team Falcons is leading by 100 points. So, Team Falcons sitting at first place with 4,400 points, with AG.AL standing at 4,300 points in second place. A very... very close competition right now between the two of them, and it's anyone's game right now. Literally 4 days left. There are still quite a few medals up for grabs, and who knows what is going to happen over the next couple of days. We'll have to really wait and see exactly which one of these teams. Obviously, we're all rooting for Team Falcons right now. Let them be the, you know, comeback winners of this right now. Currently, right now, we have the Crossfire tournament kicking off, with actually Team Falcons currently taking on Team Nemesis in the lower bracket game there as well, which is good for them. In other live competitive games, there is the Track Mania event with Team Falcons coming up a little bit later with their heat in there. There's also the Fortnite Reloaded game right now happening in the match. Group A match 6 is currently underway there as well. And finally, there is Counter-Strike 2, where I think earlier in the day, I'm kind of just taking a quick scroll through here to see when Team Falcons, yeah, a little bit later this evening, Team Falcons, actually tomorrow, the 20th of August, Team Falcons will take on the Mongols for their round of 16, hopefully seeing them move through there as well. We also got Nautis Vincera, who could get a couple of points on there, but I can't see AGAL competing in the Counter-Strike 2. But yeah, still quite a lot of gameplay happening, lots of stuff happening right now. If you want to see anything live when it comes to the Esport World Cup, it's incredibly well covered on their website. That is the esportworldcup.com. Proudly Saudi, yet this time being in Paris, showing that these events start in Saudi Arabia, and they're just the way Saudi Arabia is changing the world when it comes to esport. It's unbelievable. But yeah, looking at these guys play Counter-Strike, it takes me back to university days when it was like something we would do till late in the evening, playing Counter-Strike on our school, on our like university LAN lines and that kind of stuff. That just, yeah, takes me back yonks years. But anyway,

Welcome back, everybody, for the last time for the show. And yeah, we kind of went through a couple of weird objects, right? A shovel, a chocolate bar, and a camera. We didn't get to the kitchen tile, but it's okay. And yeah, man, like, there's something very interesting in common between these things, and it is got nothing to do with luck and also got nothing to do with genius. Here it is. These things, every one of them is available for you tonight, right? What kind of was special for these people. And the first thing that they noticed that is all is they were not searching for something special. They were doing something entirely else, and something small caught the edge of their attention, and they let it. I think that's a big thing. Most of us are trained to ourselves not to do that. We look at our lives at like rocket pace, right? And that is a very important thing, is to sometimes notice the things just in the side of your eye. The second thing is that they'd not shrug. This is the hard one, right? Because noticing is easy, and the shrug is the most natural notion or motion in the world. Well, so what? A warm pocket, an odd stone, a speck in a photograph. Just why? Who cares? A sentence in a magazine, everything. One of these four people, they had a good reason to say this strange thing didn't really mean anything and just move on, but they didn't. They actually noticed it, and they went forward and really became curious about it. And the final thing is they told somebody. And that is important, right? Because yes, A, you notice it. B, you choose to take action. But most importantly, you need to be brave and willing to ask for help if you want to take it to the next level. And I think that is very, very important, right? Is that you notice it, you don't shrug, and you tell somebody. And that is the entire method. There's no big secret here. That is all it is, right? Nobody gave these people permission. Nobody certified them.

Nobody looked at any of them and said, yes, you're qualified to work on that, just go for it. No, they decided that this is something them worth putting their energy in to see what can come from it. And that is a really important thing, right? Is that you need to decide that I'm going to be more consciously aware of my life, because my life could be putting me on a path to do something great. My life could be putting me on a path to discover something. My life could be putting me on a path to do something incredible. So you need to, for just today, if I can give you just an ask you just one thing today, is slow down a bit. Just take today a little less hasty and take and open your eyes to what could potentially be happening around you. I'm not saying you're going to discover something incredible like discoveries like these people, but what you might do is you might notice something in your everyday life that you didn't. It could be your child doing something, your partner saying something. It could just be something around your house that you've not noticed or appreciated. It could just be you looking inwards a little bit and being like, wow, I actually am capable. I actually am able. I actually am worth the time. So important, right? And I say this from a point of, you know, concern, going through my own things, mental health, all this kind of stuff. We need to slow down and actually smell the roses, right? Because some of us are going at neck break pace through this life and we don't really realize how blessed we actually are and that there is an opportunity for us for real greatness. That's what we wish for you here on the station. I am Dre AA, Mr. Radi in the back. We're so thankful we get to spend time with you. We really hope you enjoyed it. For anyone on the roads right now, please drive to stay alive. Please, if you are, be proudly Saudi and be proud to be in Saudi. And remember, this is your voice of KSA, your voice of 2030. And we are the heart of KSA, your heart of KSA. This is SRFM. We'll catch you guys next time. Be safe and goodbye.

0: everybody. How's y'all doing? This is Miha Liriri behind the mic, Bandara Sir behind the controls, and you are listening to All Things Considered.
1: Hey, baby. Come on in. I've been waiting for you. Sit down, relax. You know, I got a few things I've been thinking about, and I'd like to share them with you. I know things have been a little strained around here lately because of all the stuff going on outside the house, you know, the pressure, the job, all those things that can weigh you down. You know, sometimes, just sometimes, you bring that home with you. And I understand, but you know, I want us to just stop for a minute and think about how much we have together. I'm not talking about the material things, you know, I'm talking about the years that we've given to each other. The laughter, the tears, the joy, and oh yes, we can't forget about the heartbreak. But hey, we're still together, not because we have to be, but because we want to be. I know we can make it, baby. We can make it.

0: I mean, look at how far we've come already. All the things we've accomplished together. Both going in the same direction, wanting the same things for each other. Sometimes, you know, you call me and you say, oh, I gotta work late tonight, I'm gonna be working late. And I sit back and I start to wonder about who you're working with and what you're working on. Yeah. And I might get a little upset, but then, you know, you come home and you always find some little way to let me know I got no reason to worry. Oh, yeah. I know you love me. I know you love me. I know you love me. I know you're out there working for me and these kids so we can buy things that we like. But you know something? Those things are nice, baby, but if you really want to know what I need you. That's right. Yeah, I need you. I need more time with you. I need time with your arms around me. More times to appreciate each other. That's what we need together. And more time for all those little things that we do for each other. Because you know, little things add up. That's right. They make big things. It's all those little things that can make a woman feel so special, so loved and so adored. And you do that. Yeah, you can make me feel adored. You do it when you want to. What about me? Oh, yeah, I know.
1: Okay, she's having a moment, the singer. Anyways, welcome back. You're listening to All Things Considered. Now listen, today is one of those shows where the brain is kind of against each other, in an argument with each other. It just cannot decide. Okay? Now this is the scenario. Have you ever noticed that there are two voices living inside not only your brain, but inside your wallet? One says, come on, just go ahead. Just pay it, man. You worked hard. What are you working hard for? You wake up every single day, you go to work. You work hard for that money, man. Spend it on yourself. Pamper yourself. But then the other side immediately replies, absolutely not. There's a cheaper one. What's wrong with the cheaper one? You're saving money. How many times did your mom tell you got to save money? See, don't listen to that person who's just telling you to spend your money. Nah, you're going to be poor at the end of the month. See, it's an ongoing battle. Should you take business class or economy? Should you take gold class or regular cinema? Should you take a 5-star hotel or you're just gonna sleep there? Should you take the premium burger with all the trimmings? Or the combo? What's wrong with the combo on sale? See? Should you take the expensive mattress? Or just get the other one on sale? It's just, it feels fine. A mattress is a mattress, man. And the funny thing is sometimes paying that little bit extra completely changes the experience. Completely changes the experience. There's this one guy on TikTok who said, pay a little more. Just pay a little more and give yourself that experience. You know, for example, let's say you took business class. You're going to arrive rested instead of exhausted. You're going to enjoy the movie instead of hearing somebody munch beside you or somebody kicking your seat behind you or just ruining your experience or talking.

0: movie.
1: See? See, this is it. You actually use the product for years. For example, if you take the mattress,
0: you wake up refreshed, your back doesn't hurt. Sometimes it's worth paying that little extra. And sometimes it isn't. Don't get me wrong. So that's what we're going to talk about today. I asked around and I'm like, what do you think? What do you think? When should we pay that little bit extra? Just to pamper ourselves. Stay tuned, y'all. We'll be right back.

Okay, welcome back. Listen to All Things Considered. The question is, when does spending more actually buy happiness? And when are you simply just paying for a fancy logo? See? Sometimes it's worth it. This is it. If we could just get it in our brains that, you know, you think logically before you spend. Because, listen, you guys know me, and you guys know how I love to ask the psychologists and the scientists and the researchers. Psychologists have been studying this for years, and the answer is surprisingly simple. Huh? This is what the psychologists say. Sometimes spending a little more on comfort and experiences gives you a far more happiness. Okay, it gives you far more happiness than buying expensive possessions. Research consistently shows that people tend to derive more lasting well-being from enjoyable experiences than from accumulating more stuff. Okay, I'm asking all you women out there. Would you rather fly on business class or buy the bag that you always wanted or the shoes or something that you've wanted to buy? So an expensive purchase or an experience like traveling on business class? That's the question. What do you think? If you ask me, I would think it depends on the duration of the flight. So for example, if I'm traveling to America, for example, 12 hours on that plane, I'll pay the extra. Of course, obviously, look, when you do want to travel business class, you have to kind of like, you know, do your homework first, find the airlines with a good price, find this, maybe you've got some miles. But the thing is, you put that in mind. But it still comes down to, you would still, if you did go coach or economy, still have that extra cash to buy whatever you want when you get there. See, think about it. What would you choose? We'll be right back.

Okay, welcome back, y'all, listening to All Things Considered. Now, listen, when are the times, I asked the question, you guys answered, when are the times that it's, I think, beneficial for your body, mind, and soul to just pay that little extra? Just pay that little extra. And it's genuinely worth it. Number one on the list was the business class on a long flight, just like I said. 8 or 10 hours or more of proper sleep instead of arriving exhausted. And then you're going to need 2 hours, to deal with that jet lag. Yeah, see? Next one is gold class cinema, obviously. Comfy seats, less noise, no one kicking your chair. Okay, all that's good and dandy. Now, the thing is, look, you have to be smart. If you want comfy, comfortness, you want luxury, you want to pamper yourself a little, there are always deals. Learn to look for the deals. Like, for example, in gold class cinema, there are lots of cinemas that offer on certain days, buy one, get one free, or things like that. Or using this particular bank card, you get 50% off. So the thing is, you do your homework, you could get the good deal. Next one is, this is a good one. The hotel room. So are you going to take the sea view room, or you're going to take the garden room? We all know what garden room means. You're going to open the window, you're going to open the curtains, and you're going to see nothing. You're going to see either the machines, the AC machines, you're going to see a roof in front of you. You're going to get the worst possible room. So now the thing is, you can think about it. It's just a room, man. I'm just going to sleep. You can spend the whole day out. Or no. I think this is a hit or miss with people. Some people do think that, I don't need to invest a lot in obviously the hotel itself, yes, because safety comes first. But the room, the extra for the room. Think about it. What would you choose? You're spending hours there. And sometimes you're waking up. You know, if you wake up to an amazing view, it's just going to change the whole trip. Think about it. Next one is better coffee. Better coffee. Instead of 3 disappointing coffees, you get 1 really good one. So are you going to go to the one in the usual one you go to? Or are you going to actually go to the specialty store, the specialty cafe, drink that lovely coffee? It's smooth and rich. Or the dishwasher that's served everywhere. What are you going to choose? Think about it. Here's one, quality food. Now look, for better coffee, what do you guys think about the coffee one? Is coffee coffee? No, I think, I don't know. Listen, I'm not going to say my opinions here. I'm just going to leave it up to you. One more, quality food. Fresh ingredients often taste much better and can leave you more satisfied. Yeah. Quality food. Are you going to spend... Look, here I can't... Wait, hold on. I have to put my 2 cents here. This one is either you're like that or you're not. Some people feel that they save a lot of money just for the experience of going to restaurant after restaurant. They love to eat their money. Some people like to wear their money. And some people like to live with their money. So which kind are you? Do you eat your money? Go restaurant? Yeah, think about it. Stay tuned, Jill. Do it fast.

a little extra. We said gold class cinema, business class on a long flight, better hotel rooms, better coffee, quality food, comfortable shoes. Yeah, man. But mind you, the nice shoes are always uncomfortable. The nice shoes are always uncomfortable. And the comfortable shoes are always kind of ugly. They're ugly. They're ugly and they're frumpy. Are you with me on this one? Or are you not with me on this one? You are. 100% you are. So sometimes you have to just bear a little pain to look cool. Khalas, it's okay. Next one is better office chair. Yes. Airport lounge. Nah. No, especially if your flight is late. Okay, yes. But I don't like airport lounges. I like walking around at duty-free, just eating this and that. That's my cup of tea. A front row concert tickets. Who cares about that? Good skincare. They're saying yes. Not because it's luxury, because quality ingredients may suit your skin better than constantly buying products that don't work. Look, sometimes you're just buying the brand and the smell. Take it from me. Huh? I'm really into skincare. I love skincare. But sometimes, really, really, I'm telling you, these expensive brand skincare products are not worth it. And if you do a little research, you'll find that sister brands, you've got a cheap and expensive two brands that are sister brands, same thing, but different smell, maybe different texture, and different packaging. Anyways, next one is, look at this one. Taking a taxi instead of searching for parking for 45 minutes. No, the valet. I don't know why I'm so cheap on valet. Look, sometimes I know it's the weekend. I know it's the weekend. And I know I'm not going to find parking space. It's just there's certain things that I find that it's just not worth it. I can't justify the valet service, especially if it's expensive. If it's like kind of on the cheapish side, but it's not, it's never on the cheapish side or everybody would use it. See? What are your thoughts about valet? Do you use it? It just makes life so much easier, but I just can't. How about paying for delivery? I'll pay it. Sometimes I would pass beside the restaurant that I just cannot have anything to go in and order, so I'd pay for the delivery. Yeah, a hairdresser. Celebrating birthdays somewhere special. Yeah, okay, birthday. Yeah, fine. Spa day. Going to a spa. Would you pay a lot of money for a spa? Or buy something? See? Wear your money or live your money. It all comes down to that. Stay tuned, y'all.

let's get the party started. See you at the bar, you was hardly talking. That's when I knew that your heart was scarring. Friends to lovers need a part to star in. Like, wait, babe, let me ask your pardon. This ain't Gucci, this is Prada, darling. If you want something, you can ask me.

Welcome back, y'all. Okay, now listen, it's a flip side now. We're going to look at it from a different point of view. When is it kind of not really worth it? We're spending on things we know that it's not worth it. It's like, nah. And after you do spend it, you're like, hmm. Okay, now look, I'm telling you guys, the examples here, I don't like them. I don't like the examples because we as women sometimes enjoy these things. But listen, if you ask us honestly, we know that it's not worth it. Because sometimes you got to save your money and it's not worth the upgrade, for example. Okay, now listen. Not everything with a higher price tag is actually better. Sometimes we're paying for clever marketing, a logo, or features we'll never use. Yeah. Okay, here are some examples. Designer basics. A plain white t-shirt for example, 1500 riyal. Now, you know, we know that, okay, we can justify and say the fabric. Fabric is what? Cotton. It's cotton. It doesn't have a little bit of polyester. Even has something always, it always has to have a little bit of polyester. It's just because there's a logo. Okay, listen. If there's a logo, maybe I could justify it. But, you know, some brands, which is labeled quiet luxury, I just can't justify it. This is, I want a logo. I don't care. I'm. You can call me whatever you want. I want a logo. If I'm buying something expensive, I want a logo. I don't care. This quiet luxury is not for me at all. I like loud luxury. Paid that money, it's going to show. So anyway, so they're saying this is not worth it. These designer basics. Okay, if it's a fancy dress or a fancy suit, fine, okay. This is a t-shirt for 1500 sarahana. Okay, next one is the newest phone every single year. Why? Because it has certain features. We never used the features. You know it and I know it. We buy the new phone because it has a better this and a better that and this quality and numbers are being increased of something I have no idea what it's for. All we use is the camera and we use the phone. That's all we use. See? So yeah. We're still gonna buy it anyways. First class on a 1 hour flight, not worth it. No, it's not worth it. You know, by the time you settled into your seat, got comfy, you don't even get a proper meal. You get a snack. And you spent all that money. That's not worth it. Cinema snacks, this is what they say. The popcorn and drink can cost more than the ticket itself. We know that, but who's going to sit in a cinema with no popcorn? Anyway, are you going to

listen, about the duration of the film, I am just looking at that person. Okay, maybe that person has somebody who's buying the snacks and they're coming. But nah, they're just sitting there nicely drinking a bottle of water. How? I'm like, me and that person can never be friends. Never. Niva. Next one is luxury makeup for every product. Nah, I don't care. I'm going to buy the luxury makeup. Next one is bottled water at the airport. Well, listen, if you're like dying of thirst, you're going to buy it and you're going to buy it. We all know that anything in the airport is overpriced. بس خلاص. You're going to buy it, you're going to buy it. Let's see. Next one. Oversized restaurant portions. Paying for food you'll never finish. You know, there came a time, I don't know if it's still there, that, like, for example, people would go because they want to put things, they want to post it on Instagram, so they order a lot of things. And I sit there and I proctor. I'm like, if they take it with them, fine. But that's it. They don't take it as takeaway, the rest of the food. So I'm like, no, haram.

Okay, y'all, so perhaps the smartest shoppers aren't the ones who always buy the cheapest things or the most expensive ones. They're the ones who know the difference between paying for quality and paying for a logo. And sometimes the best purchase is the upgrade. 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So it's up to you. And as I said, you either wear your money, eat your money, or live your money. 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And with that, we come to the end of our show for today. This was Mihal Hariri behind the mic, Bandera Siri behind the controls, and I am out of here. Adios, y'all.

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Hello, my magnificent SRFM friends. I hope you are doing well. You're listening to SRFM, your ultimate home for the absolute best feel-good anthems and the highest energy and daily inspiration you need to elevate your life. My name's John, and today we're stepping inside. We're stepping outside to witness a living miracle taking place right before our eyes. Look out of your window today, family, and feel the vibrant pulsing energy hum through the air. The cornerstone of our breathtaking Saudi Vision 2030 is the Green Riyadh project. So if you live in Riyadh, if you know Riyadh, you'll have seen this going on. It is completely rewriting the story of our capital city. We are moving away from the concrete and moving directly into a future of lush, breathing, vibrant green landscapes. Imagine a grand vision where 7.5 million trees are being planted to weave an urban blanket of cooling shade over the streets, our highway and our homes. This isn't just a construction project, it's an absolute green awakening. It's a total transformation designed to elevate your health, lower city temperatures and fill your days with pure natural vitality. Today, we're taking a beautiful virtual stroll through this changing urban landscape to discover how this green movement is breathing new life, energy and joy into our everyday routines. Let's begin our journey right where life happens, in our neighborhoods. Think about the way we used to plan a day out. If you want to see greenery or stretch your legs, you had to pack the car up and navigate the traffic and drive across town. But Green Riyadh is radically changing that dynamic. By targeting over 120 residential districts, transforming spaces in communities from Al Makhil to Al Aziziya and from Cordoba to Al Nasim, the project is bringing beautiful pocket parks directly to our doorsteps. Imagine walking out of our front gate after a busy day, and within a few short paces, you're stepping into a beautifully designed shaded pathway. The city is surrounding these community havens with native drought-resistant trees like the majestic acacia, which perfectly thrive in our climate. The immediate benefit to you? Well, it is an open invitation to embrace what we call soft mobility. Walking on these smooth, rubberized neighborhood tracks isn't just about physical fitness, it's a total mental reset. When you breathe in the oxygen produced by these millions of trees, you're giving your brain a natural, clean energy boost. My advice to you today is to step outside this evening, explore the local district and claim your share of this incredible, beautiful oasis if you live in Riyadh. If you don't live in Riyadh, then I'm sure there are green spaces going on that you'll be able to go and see. So as we expand our horizons across the capital, the scale of Green Riyadh becomes truly breathtaking. Let's look towards the grand city parks taking shape right now. Out in the eastern districts, the mega parks of Al Munsaya, Al Rimal and Al Kidishaya are introducing hundreds of thousands of square meters of pure recreational bliss, perfectly integrated into the natural topography of Wadi El Saleya. And if you chart a course towards the southwest, you encounter the spectacular Jirat Namar National Corridor, a staggering 35-kilometer eco masterpiece packed with over 50 kilometers of walking trails and that overlook tranquil valleys and lakes. This interconnected green spine means our city is no longer divided by concrete. It is united by nature. Whether you're an avid cyclist wanting to test your endurance or a family looking to share a peaceful sunset picnic, these sprawling green spaces offer an unparalleled sanctuary. The design incorporates beautiful shaded structures, solar-powered lighting, and premium pathways that reduce the impact on your joints. It turns a simple daily jog into an inspiring adventure where you are surrounded by majestic vertical gardens and shimmering water features. 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You are listening to the positive, beautiful sounds of SRFM, your sanctuary of good vibes. Let's pause our green tour for a moment to appreciate the sheer genius behind this eco-revolution. To sustain millions of trees in our beautiful desert environment, Green Riyadh has constructed a massive state-of-the-art recycled water network that utilizes treatment water to ensure absolute sustainability without wasting a single drop of the precious freshwater resources. Even more incredible,
is this massive green canopy grows and matures, it actively projected to lower the ambient temperature of our city by 2 full degrees Celsius, while significantly purifying our air quality. That is the tangible, beautiful power of Vision 2030. Let's dive straight back into our journey. Now, let's lift our eyes to the horizon and look at the absolute crown jewel of this park awakening, the upcoming Al Aruba Park and the monumental King Abdulaziz Park. Spanning millions of square meters, these destinations are being crafted to serve as cultural, ecological, and fitness centers of the world. Picture a future where you can step directly off the Riyadh Metro and instantly find yourself in a dense, cool urban forest, walking alongside the natural streams, innovative eco playgrounds, and panoramic overhead walkways that give you a bird's eye view of a thriving city. This transformation is changing our relationship with the outdoors. It is an invitation to swap screen time for green time, to choose to walk under a shaded canopy over a car ride, and to let the natural beauty of our capital inspire our daily goals. Our children are growing up in a city that values sustainability, play, and vitality, giving them the perfect environment to dream big and live healthy. So, what is the ultimate takeaway for this magnificent green revolution? My SRFM family, what is it? It's the realization that Green Riyadh is a grand love letter to our collective future and our well-being. It is raising the per capita share of green space in our city by an astonishing 16 times over. The true magic of this project doesn't happen in the blueprints. It happens when you lace up your sneakers, grab a bottle of water, and step out into the crisp air and utilize these gorgeous tracks to build your best, healthiest, and happiest self. Every new tree planted is a symbol of our nation's growth, and every path laid down is a route toward your personal well-being. The future of our capital is bright and healthy, and it is a beautifully vibrant green color. Thank you for sharing this journey with me on SRFM. Keep your spirits high, enjoy the magnificent outdoor spaces of our city, and never stop smiling. Ladies and gents, boys and girls, my name is John, and you've been listening to SRFM, the heart of KSA. DJ.

Ladies and gentlemen, welcome to a new episode right here on SRFM, your favorite radio station, guys. You know how it goes, and this is In The Loop. I'm your host, behind the mic, Uthman Dahlawi, and behind the controls, and the one supporting us and making all of this possible. It's always a great time to have Ali Al-Mahmoudi with us. Ladies and gentlemen, for today, and I think I picked this very first one because it's not only paying tribute to many of our childhoods, it still is to this very day the most relevant thing we could still watch, love, and enjoy. Guys, we're going to be talking about the Yellow People. That moment of silence, ladies and gentlemen, because I want you guys to kind of figure out who I'm trying to reference here. The Yellow family, or the Yellow People,

is The Simpsons. Wow, wow. Ladies and gentlemen, where do I even begin? 2026, and I said this in a previous episode, this year has been a cinematic run for video games, for movies, TV shows. It is absolute cinema through and through. I can't believe it. This year is probably one of the best I've ever seen in the past 10 years. Long story short, ladies and gentlemen, this specific year has also invited and inspired other studios to start working on their sequels because they've been given us stuff and they've left it shelved for the past 20 years. Take a look at this one in particular, ladies and gentlemen. Othman, get on with it. Well, it's The Simpsons movie. Yeah. Ladies and gentlemen, a little bit of backstory because for those of you who somehow avoided this, The Simpsons has been on television since 1989, before I was born. 37 years. It is the longest running scripted show in American history. It's already renewed for a 40th season, and it aired nearly, ladies and gentlemen, I cannot even believe this, 800 episodes. Could you imagine? Anyway, ladies and gentlemen, in 2007, they decided to make a film. It was enormous. It actually hit $500 million worldwide. For an animated film based on a TV show, this is extraordinary stuff, guys. Anyway, it's still the highest grossing film ever made from a TV series. Now, that being said, ladies and gentlemen, at the very end of that film, if you guys still recall, Baby Maggie, who famously doesn't speak, whispers one word, sequel. That's it. That was 19 years ago, ladies and gentlemen. Now, the show being the show, they turned on their delay into a joke years back. So Bart Simpson writes a line on a chalkboard as usual at the start of most episodes. One of them reads the following as usual. I will not wait 20 years to make another movie, which I think is absolutely hilarious. Anyway, they waited 19 years and 11 months. And it's cutting it fine, lads. It is what it is. Anyway, Disney announced the sequel with a poster showing a pink donut with sprinkles arranged into the number 2, and the line reads, Homer's coming back for seconds. I love everything about this. I think it's perfect. Well done. For anyone who's ever thought about this design, they should get a raise. Ladies and gentlemen, it's called The New Simpsons Movie. That's it. They really didn't go for anything special here. The idea, ladies and gentlemen, the date of the movie, right? And this is the most important part, is actually somewhere around mid to late 2027. I know we're a little bit early, but guys, come on, this is breaking news. 20 years. 20 years we've been waiting for a confirmation, and now we've got this, and I'm telling you guys, this is gonna happen somewhere next year. I'm still excited. Time does move really fast. Long story short, ladies and gentlemen, the studio has officially branded that entire design for us. We are super excited. We are getting teasers. You could find them online. And more importantly, the man himself behind this all, Matt Groening. He's the man who created the whole thing back in 1987 as short cartoons. He's writing the screenplay and producing. I can't tell you guys about anything else apart from what we've got now. I mean, for the plot and the rest, I guess we're going to have to do our own research on this. The details are still bleak. The point is, ladies and gentlemen, you need to add this to your calendar and you better clear time for a cinema trip very soon because I'm going to watch this at home. I'm going to watch this in the cinema, that's for sure. Ladies and gentlemen, I want you guys to stick around, stay tuned, and we'll be back with some more. You are tuned in to SRFM and this is In The Loop. 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

Ladies and gentlemen, how do we stop excitingly go crazy and berserk about this year? Ladies and gentlemen, like I said, I've said this every episode. I am convinced, wow, we live in an incredible year. Okay, ladies and gentlemen, let's get right into this. Enough with the excitement. The Batman 2. Wow. Okay, ladies and gentlemen, let's get right into it. I'm trying to hold back my emotions, all right, guys? We're only human. Anyway, let's get right into this, guys. If you have not seen the Batman 1, I'm not talking about the old one. I'm talking about the 2020 version, which obviously includes the one and only the Robert Pattinson. Anyway, ladies and gentlemen, it came out in 2022. A lot of people first knew from the Twilight vampire films. Please count me out. I don't like Twilight. But anyway, he has become one of the most interesting actors working, deliberately picking strange and difficult projects. Okay, I respect that. His Batman, everybody was really worried about this, okay? Everyone was terrified. If you guys remember, we all had our doubts. It is what it is. Most Batman films are big spectacles, right? You need to pick the right Batman. This one was a detective story. Rainy, grim, slow, with Batman actually doing detective work rather than just hitting people. It was directed by Matt Reeves. It ran for nearly 3 hours and it made $772 million. This is huge, guys. And it actually picked 3 Oscar nominations. So obviously there's going to be a sequel because there's money in this. It was originally, ladies and gentlemen, planned to be coming out in 2025. Then it was pushed to 2026. Then pushed to 2027. And ladies and gentlemen, it looks like we're probably going to be in another push train till Feb 2028. 4 delays. This, look, ladies and gentlemen, the whole point is this film has been coming soon for longer than some television series ran. It is a very sad story. But hear me out, guys, because to be fair, there are real reasons, okay? This also happened with GTA, if you guys remember. GTA 6 is the game we've been waiting for the past, I don't know, I lost count, more than a decade. Almost 2 decades at this point, but eventually we're getting it this year. Finally, hopefully, if nothing surprises us midway. Going back to this, the writers had a strike in Hollywood and back in 2023. It stopped script writing for about 3, 4, 5 months. This knocked everything sideways, guys. So this last delay has a genuinely good justification, okay? The extra time lets them release it in a very large format film print, the proper enormous cinema screens, and it takes months to physically manufacture. So the delay buys picture quality. Honestly, I'm not upset with the delays, as long as it's not rushed. Do you guys remember Suicide Squad? Yeah, it was rushed, and see how that turned out. Anyway, let's get right back into this. The good news, they released the first footage last month. So it exists, it's genuinely being made, Pattinson is back, and he has described it as cool, which is not the most detailed review I've ever heard, honestly, but I'll take it. It is what it is. Colin Farrell is returning as the Penguin. Yes, the gangster who played under so much prosthetic makeup, ladies and gentlemen. Most people actually watching the first film didn't recognize him at all. It's insane. He said he's in 5 or 6 scenes, which is better than nothing. And the story picks up, of course, a few weeks after the event of the Penguin television series. So it's all connected. So for those of you that have not seen the Penguin, you're kind of missing out on some context here. This is why I always advise people to go check out The Penguin. I think it's really good. All right, ladies and gentlemen, the plan, the master plan of the studio is actually write a trilogy, meaning we're getting a second part and a third. Ladies and gentlemen, at the current rate of scheduling, and this is just basic math,

the final should arrive somewhere around 2034. Yeah, ladies and gentlemen, for this particular movie, we're probably seeing somewhere around Feb 2028, and I'm not saying that this is guaranteed. Anything could change, right? We've already had 4 delays, but only time will tell. But this is some really good stuff. It means it is confirmed. Ladies and gentlemen, check out the teaser that they've released so you guys could get a little bit of context and some more excitement on the way. Stick around, stay tuned, ladies and gentlemen, because coming up next, we've got the swamp and it's reopening. And the ogre has a teenage daughter now. Can you guys figure out what I'm trying to say? Okay, stick around and you'll learn more shortly after.

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1: My nail tech knows how to keep a little secret. 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

0: Ladies and gentlemen, let's get right into this and get stuck into the incredible and fantastic Shrek. Shrek, ladies and gentlemen, has been a long-running, incredible, cinematic, pure legend. Shrek, no matter how old you are, you are always going to watch it, no matter what, because it is an insanely good and well-written show. Look, the whole idea, ladies and gentlemen, is that we've waited for the fifth for such a long time, and today I'm going to be taking you right through this. This one has made a lot of people feel very, very old. Just thinking about when Shrek was actually released versus when we're actually going to get to see the fifth. Shrek was actually... It actually came out in 2001, guys. I know, this is like an insult to how old we are now, but it is what it is. Anyway, Shrek is coming back, Shrek 5, and it is due on the 30th of June, 2027. I know it's still a long way, but this is something you want to add to your calendar immediately. So, ladies and gentlemen, 25 years ago was when we first were actually introduced to Shrek. The story, the plan, the voice actors, and... At the time, animated films were mostly about gentle fairy tales, and we know this, where a princess pretty much sings to birds and everyone's very sincere, right, and very happy and very positive. But Shrek came in like a wrecking ball and absolutely destroyed everything, right? He turned up, mocked all of it. The hero was a grumpy, antisocial ogre who lived in a swamp and wanted everyone to leave him alone. And the princess was, of course, portrayed here as not a delicate flower, as you always know, but the comic relief is to see that things are slightly on edge here with Shrek. Everything's different, right? The jokes, the humor, the way they talk, everything about it is incredible. Anyway, ladies and gentlemen, the whole thing was built on the idea that the fairy tale version of the world is just nonsense, and the people are messier and better than that. It won first ever Oscar for Best Animated Feature. Then Shrek 2 came. And this was out in 2004 and was by some measures even better than the first, because this is even rarely done in film. We know sequels never do good or as good as the first one. So, ladies and gentlemen, the headline for all of this is that all three original voices are back for Shrek 5, which is fantastic. You've got Mike Myers, the legend himself, as Shrek. You've got the man behind Austin Powers himself doing that Scottish accent. You've got Eddie Murphy, obviously, as Donkey, because I will not have it any other way. And, of course, ladies and gentlemen, you've got Cameron Diaz as Fiona and the rest of the team, and I'm really happy that they've got the original legends. Getting those three back in the same room, that was the hardest part, because you gotta negotiate, right? These actors, they don't come in for free. Sometimes they negotiate, they play hardball, so it is what it is. Anyway, ladies and gentlemen, joining them is one star that no one expected to see in the Shrek universe, and you've got Zendaya. Yes, you'll know Zendaya from, of course, obviously Spider-Man. You've got Dune, and she will be voicing Felicia. Felicia is basically Shrek and Fiona's daughter. What a ride this is going to be. Okay, ladies and gentlemen, so here's the bit that got me really surprised. Felicia was born in the last film, if you guys remember. This was in 2010. She was a baby. Now she's a teenager. So this means the film is essentially about Shrek and Fiona as middle-aged parents, and they're dealing with, you know how it goes, a teenage daughter. You know, to be honest, I'd argue and say this is a more terrifying premise than any dragon we've seen. Okay, so her two brothers are in it as well. The triplets are all grown up. When I imagine this, I think this is going to be a very, very chaotic Shrek film, and I think it's going to be really funny. I just hope that they don't incorporate certain type of humor that I really don't want to see. The stuff that you see on TikTok, I just really hope they don't. But anyway, long story short, ladies and gentlemen, this studio has always been pumping out legendary films. And there's also a Donkey film. This is a kind of like a special honor for a special mention. A standalone, yes, Donkey film is out in 2028. Eddie Murphy has been asking for this standalone Donkey film for years, and he's finally been granted his wish. So we've got a lot to expect, and I don't think it's going to stop at Shrek 5. I think Shrek 6, maybe 7, is out in the works too. Anyway, ladies and gentlemen, go ahead and book your calendars. You've got June 2027. That's where I'm hitting up the cinema, and we're definitely going to be in with the snacks and all the excitement. Stick around and stay tuned. Coming up next, ladies and gentlemen, we are taking us through my favorite segment of the show, and that is the Saudi Spotlight. And if you've got any children in the house, well, ladies and gentlemen, this one is for you. Stick around and enjoy.
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And now for the Saudi segment, ladies and gentlemen, welcome on back. You're tuned in to SRFM, and this is In The Loop. So, ladies and gentlemen, as you all know, schools are coming back soon. There's one big exception, ladies and gentlemen, although, yes, we have marked our calendars, the 23rd of August, but the exception here is important if you're in Mecca, Medina, Jeddah, Taif. You start a week later, the 30th. Those four cities are going to carry the heaviest, right? That's going to carry a lot of heavy traffic, ladies and gentlemen. The whole point is, if you're listening and you're in Jeddah, that's one of the great things, ladies and gentlemen. I mean, come on. You still got time, right? You still got time in many of the other cities. So you have 11 days, and you don't need to send anyone on a locked gate on Sunday morning. So the entire recommendation, ladies and gentlemen, is just to make sure that you keep following the right channels, especially the Ministry of Education, to get updates as you go. I always subscribe to them myself on social medias just in case you need the notifications pop, and you will get them immediately and instantly. Now, the whole part that really matters here is more of like an awareness. Nobody prepares for this properly until it happens, and then later, last second, yeah, you kind of regret it. The school morning here starts early, and we know this, ladies and gentlemen, that's the whole thing. Whenever the school has a time, your children has been sleeping at different hours during the vacation, right? I mean, come on, they deserve it. They've been sleeping at different hours and waking up at different hours. It makes a big difference. But here's the thing, ladies and gentlemen. Going back to school means you need to prepare in advance to fix that sleeping schedule, right? So this is kind of, I know a lot of kids are going to hate me for this, and I know that, but it's for their own good. It's for everyone else's own good. Now, think about the time your children has been getting up for the past 2 months, right? 10, 11, maybe later. That's a shift of several hours. So the mistake nearly almost a lot of families make is they try to do it all in one night. Everyone stays up late on Saturday because it's the last night of freedom. And we know this. We've all been kids. We've all been there. But, ladies and gentlemen, someone gets shaken awake in the dark, and the entire first week is, I mean, come on, let's speak from experience. When we were kids, it was always miserable, right? For the children and for whoever's driving them, you can't flip a body clock overnight. It simply doesn't work like that, guys. So what does work is moving it gradually. So here, the suggestion here, ladies and gentlemen, is to bring bedtime forward in steps over days you've got. So half an hour earlier each night, and wake them up half an hour earlier too. 4 days gets you a long way if you start very soon, instead of doing it last minute. I know this is definitely painful to hear for a lot, because I'm going to be saying, you're robbing us of our time, but we're actually helping you with your time as you progress forward. The first day in school is always the hardest after a vacation. It's called the vacation blues for a reason. But this, ladies and gentlemen, is important for our health, our minds, our children, and their future and success. Moreover, the academic year runs through the 24th of June next year, and the year after that begins on the 22nd of August 2027. Those dates may change and may be impacted, so again, I always urge everyone to double check with the official channels to be on the safe side. Now, word for the teachers out there. And I think this is where people are going to start hating me less for this. For any teachers out there listening to us on SRFM, they went back on Sunday, and everyone's got the vacation blues. Please take it easy on the kids. Try to have a more pleasant day, right? Jokes, laughters, stories, and maybe not go all in on the whole textbook thing on the very first minute, on the very first day. Let's try to, you know, keep it more fresh and fun to kind of ease back into the school program. Ladies and gentlemen, stick around and stay tuned. Very soon, we'll be back with more news shortly after. Enjoy the music, y'all.

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With everyone's cooperation, we will make the 2034 World Cup tournament an unforgettable event.

Saudi Arabia's 2034 World Cup tournament nomination is a historic moment written in golden letters. The world will come to discover the beauty of our land and the culture of our people.

0: Ladies and gentlemen, welcome on back. This is SRFM, and you're listening to In the Loop. Let's go ahead and take you guys through one of my favorite, the world's favorite, The Avengers: Secret Wars. You guys know that this year, we're going to be seeing Doomsday, and I'm extremely excited about this. But the excitement doesn't stop here. 2027, ladies and gentlemen, December specifically, we are getting a second Avengers movie. It's called Secret Wars. For those of you out there that have missed this completely, this is important for all of us. Okay, I need to give you 18 years of context in about 90 seconds, so stick with me. Back in 2008, a film studio that was nearly bankrupt pretty much tried to test their luck on a superhero. And most people have never really heard of him back then. It was Iron Man. They casted Robert Downey Jr., an actor whose career had been effectively written off after years of very public personal difficulties. Nobody thought it would work. It worked enormously, insanely. Now, ladies and gentlemen, they did something nobody had done before. Instead of making separate films, they connected all of them together like a spider web. Same universe, characters crossing over, storylines building across years, so watching one film rewarded you in another. Over 18 years and dozens of films, all leading to a giant team-up event. For a lot of you out there that don't like superhero movies, I get you, and I understand. People have different tastes, different types of cup of teas, but for a huge majority of the world, yes, even in Saudi, we love superheroes. Now, ladies and gentlemen, the industry has changed its model. Every studio tried to copy it and most failed. Now, there was a big finale in 2019. Things wobbled, the films kept coming, and the audience got thinner, and a lot of people quietly just drifted away. Too much to keep up with. So, ladies and gentlemen, they figured out how to get their stuff together. Secret Wars is pretty much going to be the swing to finish it properly. It's the second half of a two-part ending. The first one was Avengers Doomsday, that's going to arrive in this December, and the pitch is heroes and villains from across multiple universes colliding with each other. I still can't believe it that they've got the X-Men, who, for complicated business reasons, spent decades in a completely separate film series and have never shared a screen with these characters. But for the first time in human history, it's going to happen. It's insane. I can't believe it. Now, for the casting, you've got... Look, can I say spoiler alert? Because for those of you that missed out on all of the Avengers before, it's been years now, guys. Come on. That's on you if you missed it. This ain't no spoiler alert anymore, but I'm going to say it anyway. Spoiler alert, y'all know Robert Downey Jr. is going to play the villain. Yeah, I'm really upset about this. I know a lot of people are too. But yeah, for as long as history is, Robert Downey Jr. has always been Iron Man, but he's going to be playing Doctor Doom. It's the same actor, the man who started this whole 18-year enterprise as the hero. His character died in 2019, and the audience genuinely wept in cinemas. Now, ladies and gentlemen, he's going to be back, but in a different costume, and he's going to be the villain. Anyway, ladies and gentlemen, the frightening thing about him is that he's occasionally got a point in a way. You guys are going to figure this out as you watch the movies, and you'll find out very, very soon. It's going to be out, mark your calendars, on the 17th of December 2027. That is Secret Wars. Doomsday is this year, December, and I'm really excited for both. Now, the honest question is whether a film with this many characters can give any of them room to breathe. This is what everyone on social media has been talking about, including my friends. How are you going to fit all of these characters in one film with this amount of hours and give each and every one of them the respected, deserved screen time that they need? We're going to have to wait and see until they try to work their magic. The studio has a lot of work to do. Let's let them do it. And we, as the audience, wait anxiously. Stick around and stay tuned, ladies and gentlemen. Coming up next, we've got a video game that a lot of fans have been, well, waiting for about 8 years now. Yeah. And we're actually getting some really good news. Stick around and enjoy.
1: Break down, tears fall to the ground. Tell myself there ain't nothing can be.

The Kingdom of Saudi Arabia welcomes the 2034 World Cup Tournament nomination with great hospitality and pride, carrying the banner of excitement and the spirit of challenge.

0: With each passing day, the Saudi dream grows and our passion for football intensifies. We welcome the world to be part of this dream in preparing for the 2034 World Cup tournament.
1: Ladies and gentlemen, what a time to be alive. Welcome on back. This is SRFM and you're listening to In the Loop. Look, ladies and gentlemen, this is a video game that we all grew up playing, loving, and replayed more than 10, 20, 30 times. Honestly, ladies and gentlemen, I'm not even kidding at this point. The Elder Scrolls. If you haven't heard it from your friend, then maybe it's a family member. And if it's not, then it's you. Ladies and gentlemen, The Elder Scrolls has been an insanely successful series for a very, very long time, ladies and gentlemen. In 2018, at a very big industry event, a studio called Bethesda, the same studio that has brought to us all of the incredible Elder Scrolls series and the Fallout, one of my favorites, it is an insanely perfect studio, and we love it for so many reasons. There's so many memes about it, too. Anyway, they played a video in that 2018 event. It was about a 30-second long video. Some mountains, a bit of music, and a logo. The Elder Scrolls 6. People almost cried. I almost cried. That was the entire announcement. Everyone was extremely hyped up. When? This is the question that we've been asking for about 8 years. Bethesda says soon. That's it. Why has Bethesda left us dragging for about 8 years, only for now to have an official final confirmation about this? Okay, let's go all the way back to understand why people care about this so much, because I know there are not video game fans listening to us. The Elder Scrolls is a series of enormous fantasy adventure games. And the fifth one is called Skyrim. It is also one of my favorites. It came out in 2011. Skyrim is the one that I've probably replayed 12 times and I've modded till it broke. This one came out 15 years ago, ladies and gentlemen, 2011. And Skyrim is one of those games that stopped being a game and actually became a place. So you dropped in this vast, snowy, northern land. There's a main story about dragons, but almost nobody plays it for that. You go for a walk, you find a village with a problem, you join a guild, you spend 40 hours becoming a blacksmith, because why not? And it's the game people describe as having lost a year to, and they're not exaggerating. It's been re-released so many times, it's now a running joke. People say it's been released on everything, including a fridge, and I'm genuinely certain, ladies and gentlemen, that's not a joke, but almost everything. You guys could look this up and find out for yourselves. So when the sequel was announced, the excitement was immense. Like, this was groundbreaking. Then nothing happened for the better part of a decade. Because the studio spent those years making a different game, a space one, which I really, really wish they have never done. But anyway, this year, finally, we have real news. The studio's game director, Todd Howard, or as we call him, Hod Toward, he's been the face of these games for 25 years, and he's confirmed that the game is now fully playable. That means it exists as an actual thing. You can sit and spend another year or more on. So the majority of the studio is now working on this complete project for a full-time job. Now, ladies and gentlemen, it is not coming next year, unfortunately. Reporting from serious industry journalists, they are saying this is somewhere around 2028 to 2029. So this is the confirmed news. At least we've got something, and they're making promises about it. So there's still some difficulty, you know. The parent company did go through significant layoffs, and though the studio has started the timeline for this game, it's still unaffected.

affected so far. So 15 years since the last one, 8 years since the announcement, probably another 2 or 3 to go. We can make it happen, guys. By the time it arrives, we won't be complaining about it so much. At the same time, Skyrim will be old enough to play it for those that are young and they could still enjoy it and experience it. It is a very long time, ladies and gentlemen. It is what it is. Welcome to life. It always happens. I mean, look at GTA. Same thing. Ladies and gentlemen, stick around, stay tuned, because coming up next, we've got an unglamorous story about pipes and pumps that actually really is something huge and massive. You want to tune in and listen to this very soon. Enjoy the music, y'all.

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Ladies and gentlemen, welcome on back. This is SRFM, and of course, you're listening to In the Loop. Now, ladies and gentlemen, what we've got for you right now is, I wouldn't say the most incredible, spectacular type of news. This is more infrastructure news. What I'm trying to say is, ladies and gentlemen, although it may sound boring, but this is absolutely important and for many reasons. So, the Saudi water. Here's what's happening, ladies and gentlemen. Some big investments and big infrastructure is happening as we speak. Going back to all of this, we understand and we know properly that water is essentially life. Without it, we truly do suffer. That being said, y'all, what is happening with water is absolutely important, and the investment opportunities being made here is tremendous. Every great civilization that you learned about in school, right, grew along a river. Egypt had the Nile, Iraq had the Tigris, and of course the Euphrates. And that's how cities happen. You find water and you build beside it. So, ladies and gentlemen, in Saudi Arabia, we didn't have that option, and we built it anyway. Cities, farms, the industry, homes for tens of millions of people, all of it standing on a land with no river running through it, and every drop pulled from deep underground or taken from the sea and stripped of its salt. This process is called desalination. So, ladies and gentlemen, this is where it stops about survival, and it's about being genuine excellence. And let me explain why. Saudi Arabia is the largest producer of desalinated water on the face of the earth. Did you know this? This is not in the region, ladies and gentlemen. I'm talking about the planet. Nobody does this at the scale that we do. Now, earlier this year, the kingdom set a Guinness World Record for doing it more efficiently than anyone in history, which is an incredible achievement. At a plant on the Red Sea coast at Yumba, producing fresh water using less energy per cubic meter than has ever been recorded anywhere. It's incredible. Now, the detail that I really love the most about the record is, do you know whose record it actually broke? Can you guess which country? Ours. We broke our own record, guys. The previous world record was also in Saudi. And the one before that is also Saudi. The number, ladies and gentlemen, has

gone from 2.34 to 1.7 to 1.55. This country keeps beating its own record because the engineers here refuse to stop looking for the next fraction. We keep making it better. Ladies and gentlemen, this is about excellence. So this brings us to the news that we have now for you, which is the logical next chapter in the investment opportunity and in the future. The Saudi Water Authority has opened 18 investment opportunities to build the water industry itself here inside the kingdom, and it's backed by projected demand of more than 15 billion rials over the next 5 years. Because here's the question that follows greatness. If we run the largest efficient desalination operation on Earth, who's making the equipment? Very good question. The membranes, the filters that actually separate the salt from the water, the pumps, the valves, the treatment systems. A grade of that, ladies and gentlemen, all of that skeleton work comes from abroad. So the ambition now is to build it here. Saudi factories, Saudi engineers, Saudi supply chain, feeding Saudi plants. And listen to the ambition beyond that, ladies and gentlemen. This is the part that actually made me sit up. Several of those opportunities are projected to export between 30 and 50% of what they produce. Ladies and gentlemen, the plan is not just to supply ourselves, it's to sell Saudi water technology to the world, which is incredible. So why on earth not? We're the best on the planet at this, and we hold the record, and we hold the scale, and we keep breaking our own numbers. Then the world should be buying its equipment from us. Ladies and gentlemen, our country did not stop importing solutions, we started exporting them. The returns are projected to 12%, so this is a serious commercial proposition, and it creates exactly that kind of work that builds a nation: engineering, manufacturing, and a lot of research. High-quality jobs for Saudi talent, and knowledge that will stay here. Apart from all of this, ladies and gentlemen, a very important note is that there's a green thread: the solar-powered desalination. So not only did we think about this, we also incorporated green energy. It's pulling drinking water from the sea using the sun. Next year, ladies and gentlemen, as a kind reminder, has been named the Year of Water, and the kingdom will host the World Water Forum. And the world is arriving, and we're going to see how it's done. With a land with no rivers, the place the world comes to learn about water. This is genuinely remarkable stuff, ladies and gentlemen. Every day is a beautiful and proud day for Saudi Arabia. Stick around, stay tuned, and we're going to take you through our next news shortly after. Enjoy the music, y'all.

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1: As Saudis, we're one. 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

0: Before hosting the 2034 FIFA World Cup, a seventh metro line linking Riyadh to Al Qiddiya will be launched, increasing Riyadh's metro's capacity to 3.6 million passengers daily. 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
1: Ladies and gentlemen, you are tuned in to SRFM, and this is In the Loop. I'm your host, behind the mic, Uthman Dahlawi, and behind the controls, supporting us and joining us is Ali Al-Mahmoudi. What we've got for you next is a Game of Thrones content, because if you're a fan, there's a date next week that you'll want to know about. Ladies and gentlemen, we are all still very curious about this bleak news, but apparently, the Game of Thrones studio told fans to be on guard on the 25th of August. We don't know what to expect, but let's just wait and see, because this might be world-shattering stuff, ladies and gentlemen. I'm really excited. I know a lot of fans are too. Stick around, stay tuned. We'll take you through whatever details we can muster and give you very soon. Enjoy the music, y'all.

By 2034, NEOM is set to feature over 24,000 hotel units, offering a wide range of accommodations tailored to various needs. The city will include two proposed hotels dedicated to hosting FIFA's VIPs and delegations, part of seven luxury hotels planned within the line. 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

Welcome on back, ladies and gentlemen. So, Game of Thrones, ladies and gentlemen, is one of my top five favorite TV shows of all time. It is, for a quick context, I know not everybody loves this show, and I understand that. But just a little bit of context here. Game of Thrones was a television series that ran from 2011 up to 2019. Obviously, they're based on the living legend, the novels by George R.R. Martin. So at its peak, it was the biggest show on Earth, truly and literally, and it won Nobel Prizes, or at this point, ladies and gentlemen, I really wish, but yes, it is one of the best TV shows I've ever seen in my life, and a lot

lot of people would agree. However, I have to get to this very important point. The show is about royalty, dragons, and more importantly, political scheming, habit of killing characters you've become really attached to. I know a lot of people hate that, it is what it is. But it also had one of the most controversial endings in television history. People are still angry. When I say people, I mean me and millions of other fans around the world. Genuinely, ladies and gentlemen, 7 years later, still very angry. A big part of that anger was about one thing specifically. So the show spent about 7 seasons building towards a confrontation with the Night King, the leader of an undead army marching from the north, and the existential threat behind everything around it. Then the whole story was just resolved rather abruptly. So the new idea here, ladies and gentlemen, is that the studio itself understands the anger and understands that people really love the show, so here's what they're gonna do. They're releasing a game. I know it's strange because it's called Game of Thrones, and now you've got a Game of Thrones. Okay, anyway, it's called War for Westeros, and it's a clever pitch, y'all. It's a strategy game, meaning you command armies from above, and you're moving forces and managing supply and fighting large-scale battles. And you can pick whichever great house or army you want, which is really cool. And including to all of this as well, fans have really latched to the idea, you know, the chance to fight the war yourselves properly on your own terms. So the assumption, and a lot of people are talking about this online, is that they're probably handing the pen and paper to us so that we could create our own narrative and kind of fix that last gap that they really messed up in. Game of Thrones last season was the worst, and I don't know. Up until this day, we're never going to forgive them for it. Anyway, ladies and gentlemen, the internet has essentially decided, like I said, this is definitely the chance to fix the ending, and it's a bold thing to ask of a video game. You can see the appeal, but it is what it is. The teaser did land, but the studio did say everyone should wait till the 25th of August because they have big news. This is where the story is really bleak, y'all, because I can't tell you what's going to happen. We're all going to have to wait till the 25th of August to see what they have to say to us. The teaser that they released is that a Lannister army charging forward, and then there's a dragon arriving overhead, and it incinerates the entire army, which is roughly what happens to most armies in the story. This is what the teaser unveiled, and one genuinely good design detail that I really liked. Your victories and defeats carry over between battles, so if you lose badly and your supply lines and ability to recruit suffers massively. So the campaigns, they're going to build consequences rather than resetting. The idea is great. I like this approach.

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A huge teaser is on the 25th of August, so we're just gonna have to wait and see, y'all. But I'm really excited about this game too. I really want to try it out, and let's just hope that this kind of makes

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And most importantly, ladies and gentlemen, I want to thank you all for making us a part of your day. We've reached the end of today's is the incredible Ali Al-Mahmoudi. Until we catch you guys on the very next one, remember to stay safe, take care, and hydrate properly. And we'll see you all on a brand new, fresh episode. Bye-bye for now.

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4: No love for the big bad rules. Give me them gloves and a big bag too. I'm a blood down, I'm a big bad wolf. Ride him with the hood cause we're big bad. It's a big bad mood. Serve me pain and a dish that too. Take what's mine, it's a big bad truth. Rob that.

telling me, you're telling me that the same people who go around stealing stuff, hiding it, taking it, keeping it, they're the same ones making the rules for us to live by in order to try and win that back. They're making the rules, they don't even live by the rules they've made. So why do we live by their rules? You know what I'm saying?

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Hey everyone, welcome to a new episode of Cybersecurity Daily, just for you, where we enrich your knowledge in the easiest way possible to keep you safe in the digital and real world. Today, I need to cover the congratulations you've won scam, because this has been going on a lot, especially in the Gulf region. It's better to stay ahead of the curve here, everybody. So today, let's start with a little test. Imagine you're going about your day, coffee in hand, and your phone buzzes. You glance down, and it just says that beautiful word that we all love to see. Congratulations. Your number has been selected in a grand prize draw. You've won X amount of reals. To claim your prize, click here and confirm your details. How does that make you feel? Be honest. Me? Excited. I would lose my mind. Even if a sensible voice in the back of your head whispers that's probably fake, there's another little voice that says, a more hopeful voice, and it says, but what if it's real? And right there, in that flicker of hope, is exactly where one of the oldest and most successful scams in the world does its work. Today, it's all about prize scams. You've won Trap. The single most powerful piece of protection I can give you guys is that it's beautifully simple. You cannot win a competition you never entered. Let me repeat that again. You cannot win a competition you never entered. Burn it into your memory. If you didn't buy the ticket, didn't sign up, didn't enter a draw, then you have not won anything. Legitimate prizes come from competitions you actively chose to enter. A message just out of the blue announcing you've won. That is essentially, without exception, a scam. That one rule alone protects you from the overwhelming majority of these schemes. So, to explain how these scams actually work is quite simple, because the understanding also helps a lot. Prize scams arrive through every channel imaginable. WhatsApp, phone calls, text messages, etc. The message is always some version of the same thing. You won something, a huge cash prize, a luxury car, and very often they dress it up with the same name of a real trusted organization. It could be a big telecom operator, maybe a shopping mall. They do all of that just to borrow that organization's credibility. They'll copy logos and colors and everything, even the language, to make it look convincing. So the bait is the prize. Here's the crucial question. How do they actually make money? You know, when they're not really giving anything away, there are three main ways the trap closes. Listen carefully. The first and most classic is the advance fee. You're giving me 500,000 reals. Why do I have to give you a fee? Right? If a fee is really necessary, air quotations, then just deduct it from the prize and send me the rest. Anyway, it's always wrapped in official sounding language. A processing fee, a delivery charge, a customs duty, tax, all of that interesting language that they use. The amounts, they often start deliberately small. It's small enough to feel trivial.

feel next to the enormous prize that they put next to it. So, would you hesitate to pay 200 reals to unlock 500,000? I don't think my pet fish would hesitate. But, of course, once you pay, a new fee appears and then another, and each with a fresh, plausible-sounding excuse. They keep draining money for as long as you keep believing. If you've truly won, you do not have to send money to get it. The instant anyone asks you to pay to release a prize, it's a scam, full stop, no exceptions. The second way the trap closes is data harvesting. So if it's not your money, ladies and gentlemen, then it's your data. It's sneakier because it may not ask for money at all in the moment. Instead, to claim your prize, they ask you to hand over personal information. Your name, national ID number, address, all of that stuff. Sometimes they even steer you to a fake website, a convincing replica of a real company's page. It looks very convincing. So what they're really collecting is the raw material for identity theft and financial fraud. So with enough of your personal information, they can pretty much do nefarious things in your name. The third variation here is particularly dangerous, y'all. It's worth flagging clearly. The verification code trick. You get a message saying you've won. Then they say, "We just sent you a code to your phone. Read it back to us to confirm your identity and claim the prize." That code is almost certainly a one-time passcode from your bank or an online account. Just like that, you read it out, you hand them a key to walk straight into your account. Everyone, just never ever share a verification code or a one-time passcode with anyone. Okay, Othman, why do these scams work, even on intelligent, cautious people? Because they don't attack your logic, they attack your emotions. Because seeing the trick is what makes you resistant to it. First, excitement and hope, the prospect of life changing some triggers genuine emotion. And strong emotions tend to switch off carefully. The critical thinking that we've got. Then the urgency. And just like that, it's manipulation. Urgency is the enemy of clear thinking, and scammers know it intimately. Here in the Gulf, these scams are extremely common, and they often impersonate well-known local names. You might get an SMS claiming to be from your mobile provider about a draw or some sort of prize, a WhatsApp message with a mall's logo declaring you're the lucky winner of something. The local flavor makes them convincing, but the underlying scam is always the same, just dressed differently. Let me give you some practical advice and action plan. First, pause and remember the golden rule. Did I actually enter this competition? If not, I have not won. Delete the message. Block it. Never pay anything to claim a prize. The moment money is requested in any form, for any reason, you know with certainty it's a scam. And third, never hand over personal details, no matter what. And of course, I think this one goes without saying, don't click on any links. They lead to fake websites and they steal your information. And I think this one might be the most valuable of all. Talk about this with the people in your life, especially your older relatives. They're often the most targeted and the most trusting. So a simple sentence, if you ever get a message saying you've won a prize, don't do anything, just show it to me. Don't let them act and take initiative. No, let them get back to you. Overall, ladies and gentlemen, it's a tricky world out there, but only our education and awareness will help us and our loved ones stay educated. Stay safe out there, wherever you are. We'll catch you guys on the next one. Bye-bye for now.

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0: The ambition for the FIFA World Cup 2034 in Saudi Arabia is captured by our BIT slogan, Growing Together. 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A FIFA World Cup 2034 in Saudi Arabia could see the first ever 48-team tournament in a single host country. We will offer FIFA and the world a new story for a new era. 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
2: 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Exposed wiring is a shock hazard. Signs of faulty switches and outlets include sparking or feeling warm to the touch. Both of these conditions may indicate an unsafe wiring connection, and it should be checked by an electrician. Check all electric cords for visible damage and make sure cords are out of traffic areas. Check that extension cords are correctly rated for the amount of electricity needed. Never overload a cord with more than it can handle. To avoid excessive wear, ensure that cords don't run under rugs or furniture. Damaged cords can be dangerous. Never insert any metal objects into an appliance. Keep all cords away from hot surfaces like toasters, range tops, and ovens. Cords can be damaged by excessive heat. Never leave electric heaters and hot plates unattended when in use. Don't touch electrical devices when they are wet, while standing on wet surfaces, or where your body can create a path to ground. Check that all appliances are located away from the sink and bath. 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In kitchens, bathrooms, and near swimming pools, ask your electrician to replace the standard outlets with ground fault circuit interrupters or GFCIs. These provide shock protection by quickly cutting off the circuit and preventing injury. 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

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Presented by Hale Riri and with sound engineer Bandar Asiri. Souq Oukaz is one of the biggest and most popular festivals in Saudi Arabia. It has many aspects of cultural and artistic activities. The events reflect the cultural and social heritage of the country. It also provides a platform for many intellectuals and thinkers from Saudi Arabia and nearby regions. It attracts people from all over the country and internationally as well. The Souq Oukaz Festival reflects the kingdom's past, represents the present, and aims to serve as a platform to show the future. The Souq Oukaz Festival is organized in Taif, Makkah province. In pre-Islamic times, Arabs organized three major festivals to celebrate the commercial and social richness of the Arabian Peninsula. These included Majenna, Dil Mijaz, and Souq Oukaz, of which Souq Oukaz dates back to 501 AD. Today, the Souq Oukaz Festival is an ideal blend of Arab heritage and modern culture. The contemporary version of the festival brings together arts and literature of different types. It also offers a common platform for leading poets, songwriters, researchers, scholars, and thinkers of Islam. Visitors can enjoy the latest work of writers, actors, artists, and other intellectuals from Saudi Arabia as well as other countries.

So Gaokao's festival is planned and organized by different government bodies to ensure smooth execution. The festival is under the benefice of King Salman bin Abdulaziz, the custodian of the two holy mosques. Further, it draws an average of 2 million plus tourists annually. The best attractions of the Souq Aqaz Festival include the arts and crafts exhibition and the poetry recital competitions. They reflect the distinctive culture and history of the country. Guests can also visit the camel and horse racing events organized at the festival, along with traditional art forms. Further, the market and military expo are also notable attractions of the festival. Horse racing is a Souq Aqaz event that attracts huge interest and following among Arabs and foreign visitors. The horses are judged on five key criteria: the head and neck, the back, the legs, and the grace of their movements. The breed of the horse is also considered its ranking. Hundreds of horses participate in the contest, which takes place in the Souq Aqaz racing track. The contest is managed and rated by the European Conference of Arab Horse Organizations. The events fill in enthusiasm in tourists with the horse races for glory on the tracks. Camel racing is a common sport in Saudi Arabia, but at the Souq Aqaz, the sport finds vibrant colors. The camels in the festival are judged for the grace of their movement, the length of their neck, and the shape of their noses are also crucial aspects in determining their beauty. The most gorgeous camels with good runway etiquette can fetch prizes of up to 1 million Saudi riyals. The festival features thousands of camels participating in hundreds of different events and races, competing for a total prize of over 50 million Saudi riyals. The historic market at the Souq Aqaz extends to 41,000 square meters. The market has over 200 shops selling a variety of items, including pottery, glassware, silverware, and artwork to be put on walls, textiles, leather goods, and handicrafts. In addition, shoppers can find historical manuscripts of immense value and other historical literature. Also, the Art and Music Plaza. The Art and Music Plaza at Souq Aqaz offers a unique and vibrant visual and audio experience. Teams from different countries register themselves to present their creative art and soulful music to the world through this platform. Tourists visiting Souq Aqaz Festival remain highly enthusiastic about watching and touching modern-day weapons and military equipment. The military court features tanks, weapons, and equipment used in modern combat. Further, the tourists can also enjoy the various parades and events organized by the Saudi military at the court to show the military prowess of the kingdom. Open theater performance is one of the highlights of the Souq Aqaz Festival. The events attract a large audience every year. Theatrical and cultural performances are held in the main theater. Plays, poetry, readings, and songs by the leading artists of the country and international stars are also among the highlights of the open theater performance at the Souq Aqaz. Welcome to Saudi Arabia.

you'll find places of breathtaking beauty that leaves you spellbound. 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The best is always waiting to be discovered. Welcome to Saudi Arabia. Prepared by Abid Abu Sulaiman.